How are we doing, folks? You are listening to Goo Goo Muck on Radio Free Brooklyn. Thank you so much for tuning in. It's great to be here with y'all. That last song you heard was the groups El Palmas and Los Dangers with the song No Te Quiero Más off their compilation Sabor Surf. Before that, we had some rockabilly from Ed Bruce with the song Sweet Woman, and that followed the song from video game fame Uranium Rock by Warren Smith. Thank you so much for tuning into Goo Goo Muck this week. We got some great music for you. I just had a wonderful day. You ever seen, just saw that film El Topo in theaters. Saw a print of it and it was quite wonderful. Big Jodorowsky fan, but I think that was the last big one that I needed to see of his, at least of his main magnum opus work. And I don't know, might be tied with my favorite. We'll see how time can tell that, but it had a really cool soundtrack. I think Apple re-released it or something like that because like John Lennon was obsessed with it. I'll have to find that re-release sometime and see if I play it. I know I've found the release of the Holy Mountain soundtrack, but not El Topo. Stay tuned though, could possibly in the future. We got some wonderful music for you coming up this set. I always like to kick off the show with some classics before going into the deep cuts. So here's a classic song from one of my favorite singers of all time, Mr. Al Green, with Tired of Being Alone.

I split. But like a beaver is a dam builder, you never really quit. I made some dough and I socked it away. I always said for a rainy day. I never truly knew who I was working for anyway.

hurricane hit. Some found it suspicious that I just since left the frame. Like all that time spent down by the water had somehow given me control over the rain. And some people say wrongly that I wash things

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While beavers build dams,

How are we doing, folks? You are listening to Gugu Muck on Radio Free Brooklyn. We got Galt McDermott with the song Space off of his album Shapes of Rhythm. Before that, we had Rusty and Doug Kershaw singing Louisiana Man. And that followed one of my favorite songwriters, Bill Callahan, singing the song Summer Painter off of his 2013 release, Dream River. Bill followed Bobby Gentry, their song Fancy from the album of the same name. Before that, we had The Strange Boys with the song Be Brave off of the album of the same name. That followed the group Air singing Sister Bessie off their self-titled album. And at the top of the set, of course, we had Mr. Al Green singing Tired of Being Alone. If you like what you hear today, you want to keep us on the go, just know Radio Free Brooklyn has an app that can go right in your pocket so we can be with you at all times. 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I believe it's tax deductible, so to pull one over, you know. We got some more music coming up for you. I'd like to start it set off with, once again, another classic. I have this on record. I have a vinyl of this, and I'm bummed I didn't bring it. But I need to get my collection organized. It's pretty abysmal. It's hard to find things sometimes. It's an ongoing project right now. But we were talking about my songwriters that I really like. This is one of the queens of songwriting all time. Here is Carole King with her classic, It's Too Late.

Before that, we had the Lucky Bullets with Fire Below. The Lubin Brothers, of course, with Knoxville Girl. And at the top of the set, Carole King singing It's Too Late off of Tapestry. That is all the music I have for you this week, folks. I'll be back next week, hopefully with some records. Have a good time. We're going to have the writer of that song, Harper Valley PTA, coming up next. Tom T. Hall taking us out with Fox on the Run. Catch you all next week here on Goo Goo Muck.

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I am your hostess with the mostest, DJ Facebell Morningstar, and this is Evil Lurks, the only show. You just heard Sonia with Nylon Nights, which I feel is a modern classic of the new wave of traditional heavy metal. Before that, we heard Unable to Fully Embrace This Happiness with their song, The Bright Lights of a Hidden City, from their album, The Morning Sun and the End of the World, from the record label, The Burden of Reflecting Records. And it's 1 minute long and very loud. Before that, we heard Seisha with an open letter from their collected works. And half of all screamo bands have an album called Collected or Complete or Discography, and it's like 30 minutes at most. Anyways, coming up next, we have Sheena Ringo with Gips. I am probably butchering that, but it's a good song. It's a very good song. It's a very good song. 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Bye.

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Welcome. You are currently listening, I think, to Evil Lurks, your home for independent listener-supported radio on Radio Free Brooklyn, the only show on Radio Free Brooklyn, which is called Evil Lurks, and I am your hostess with the mostest, DJ Facebell Maeve Gorin Morningstar, and you're tuned in for another hour of hell. Bow, bow, bow, bow. Anyways, you just heard music from the video game series Uma Musume, which are the anime human anthropomorphizations of racehorses in Japan. And this was the actual horse, King Halo, singing a song with the name Exercise the Right. Before that, we heard a song from the Evangelion movie, End of the Evangelion, called Thanatos. Before that, we heard Sheena Ringo with Gips. Coming up next, we have obnoxious Australian hyperpop music with Anaria. Keep it locked, I think. Don't worry, there will be more aggressive screamo and emo violence to keep the elitists at bay. Don't worry.

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I'm your hostess with the mostest, DJ Facebone Morningstar, and you are listening to Evil Lurks, which will be going on for the next 20 minutes. Ooh, it's like a Simpsons episode. You just heard Nothing Nowhere, who apparently had a moment in like 2017 or whatever with his cover of Kiss Me Through the Phone by the one and only Soulja Boy, who, I am not even saying this with a shred of irony, was kind of a pioneer of like modern hip hop. And I'm not even joking. His stuff is actually kind of ahead of its time. Before that, we heard Moriru from Japan with 1-2 Death featuring Stomach Book. Before that, we heard Battle of Wolf 359 with Martyr OD. And before that, we heard Dr. Livingstone, I presume, with Decisions Bite Harder Than Fate from their album. Actually, it's a compilation album called Notes du Paradis. Whoop, whoop, wee, wee. And the cover is like an evil version of Mickey Mouse because they're French. Anyways, coming up next, we have Japanese emo or Japanese like pop punk Uplift Spice. I just found out about them. They're pretty cool. This is the song Koyuta. I almost certainly butchered that, even though Japanese isn't that hard to pronounce, I don't think. Anyways, keep it locked.

folks, this isn't any cheap X-rated movie or any fifth-rate porno play. This is the show you want. Lady Divine's Cavalcade of Perversion. The sleaziest show on Earth. Not actors, not paid employees.

Hello, freaks of the internet. 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Before that, we heard Seosin with Third Measurement in C, The Saddest Landscape with A Statue of a Girl, May 15th, from their album All Is Apologized For, All Is Forgiven. Before that, we heard Uplift Spice with Koi Yuta. Coming up next, we have The Smiths with their song, possibly their best song, in my opinion, Don't Kill Me. Last night I dreamt that somebody loved me. Keep it locked.

0: 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I'm Calvin Williams. 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
3: George?

Welcome to Metro Wave. I'm George Faulkner. Thanks for being here. We've got some new releases this week, both re-releases and brand new cuts. So I'm going to dig in on many of those and looking forward to the next hour of music. All right. I'm not going to waste any time. Let's get right to it.

0: The great Little Richard with Slippin' and Slidin'. Little Richard put that out in 1957. Prior to that, we heard Mickey and the Milkshakes doing It's You from 1982. Nothing beats the Medway sound. We heard a brand new release from Davy Jones and the Lower Third, a track called I Want Your Love, which is coming out on a David Bowie Shel Talmy LP. So about half of it's already been released. 10 tracks formerly unreleased, including the one we heard. Yeah, look for that. Big news in the David Bowie world. We heard from the Swingin' Neckbreakers, a track called I Live for Buzz from 1993. And we opened the show with a brand new track from Lenny Kaye. He put out an album about a week ago called Going Local, and that was the title track. You are tuned into Metrowave here on Radio Free Brooklyn. This is listener-supported community radio coming to you from Brooklyn, New York. I'm George Faulkner, and thrilled to have you here on this Sunday night, episode number 223. I'm going to take a quick break here, and we'll be back with some more music right after this. 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

0: That was a brand new one from the Eels called Cap in Hand from their Cookie Happened LP that just came out. Well, actually, maybe the single just came out. I don't know. Look it up if you're interested. Prior to that, a re-release that just came out from Yoko Ono, track called Dogtown from her Season of Glass LP. Secretly Canadian just re-released it, expanded the album, put it out on CD, and put it on vinyl for the first time in 45 years. What a great track. That was the first album she put out after John was murdered, and it's got a very striking cover photo. Before Yoko, we heard a protest song from Sha-Na-Na called The Vote Song. It's an anti-Nixon track from 1972 where Sha-Na-Na eloquently discuss how difficult the election is going to be. There's nobody to vote for. And we open that second set with a classic cover by Dave Edmunds, the song Singin' the Blues that he released in 1981. You are tuned into Metrowave here on Radio Free Brooklyn. I'm George Faulkner. 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

0: J.J. Cale from 1972 and his song Crazy Mama. Before that, we heard a brand new one from Margie Shemanski called This Is the Day. This Is the Day is also the name of her LP, came out a couple of weeks ago. I really like it. Check out Margie Shemanski if you are so inclined. Prior to that, we heard from the Talking Heads from their Speaking in Tongues LP and the track Girlfriend is Better. And we open that set with a brand new release from Joy Division. Their song Transmission, live in Paris from 1979. Joy Division are remarkably over-bootlegged. All the live stuff sells like crazy in record stores, and I think they finally, you know, did something about it. So they've put out this expanded box set of live recordings, you know, radio shows, things like that. And it just came out. So check it out. You are tuned into Metro Wave here on Radio Free Brooklyn. Thanks for being here. Going to take one more quick break here and be back with one last set of music right after this. 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

track done by a Stranger Things actor. I don't know what it is, but that guy Joe has a couple of good songs. Maya Hawk has a couple of good songs. I've played them before. This time it was Finn Wolfhard, brand new track, just came out, called I'll Let You Finish, which is pretty well written. And, you know, I'm going to make no apologies here, no shame in music or in art, as far as I'm concerned. Anyway, you've been tuned into Metrowave. Thanks so much for being here. Stick around. The Stargirl Radio Hour is coming up next. Thanks for listening.

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1: Peculiar utterance of the day. 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

Ihui, everybody. I have no idea what that means in Hawaiian. I will look it up shortly. That came out in 1978, and there are about 20 people listed as artists on there, but primarily Nohalani Cipriano. It's, I think, a whole record of that kind of like easy listening 70s stuff. But according to the artist credits, she was winner of the Female Vocalist of the Year in Hoku. So evidently, I think that album kind of became it came into existence because of that competition. I'm sure there were all sorts of singing competitions in the 70s. Next up is my favorite song right now. I've been obsessed with it. I think it's the best thing to ever grace my ears. Well, to grace my ears in the past couple of weeks. Here's Smokey Robinson and the Miracles, Tears of a Clown. Shit. Hang on. Here we go.

I don't know about you guys, but that certainly does it for me. I've been walking around listening to that, just kind of smiling to myself, probably looking like a damn fool, but Smokey Robinson has that effect on people, I think. I think it's not just me, but what a absolute legend, miraculous, if you will. And the songwriting and that first line gets me every single time. It's so good. If there's a smile on my face, it's only there to fool the public. But when it comes down to fooling you, honey, that's quite a different subject. He's rhyming public and subject. So, okay, slant rhyme, but it's just, oh, it's so perfect. I think it just sits so nicely opening a song with that. It's amazing. And of course, this is from the era of the dance disco shows. I forget what that show's called. I'll have to look it up in a second. Again, I haven't done my research here, but the era of like matching soul groups and polyester suits, like the video here on streaming is like them sweating their asses off, I'm sure, dancing on this like nationally televised show. But then there's all that corniness around it, but at the heart of it all is Smokey's songwriting and voice, and it's just unbeatable, unbeatable. I did look up Lihue. It means a cold chill or goose flesh, so like goosebumps is what she was talking about in that previous song, the Nohalani Cipriano song. And we're gonna move right along. Here's a modern track from Rocky Road. It's called Forever, and it came out this year.

All right. That last round of songs was Forever by Rocky Road, 2026. Walk On, Neil Young from On the Beach. And that last one was Jumper on the Line from R.L. Burnside. So Forever, modern track, this singer-songwriter Rocky Road, she writes, records, produces all of her own stuff, which I thought was really cool. The whole list of credits is all her, so kudos. Walk On, little bit of an anecdote here. I don't know, did I say this on the show? Maybe I did, but anyway, you guys will hear it again. I was down on Rockaway the other day, and we were kind of leaving the beach. It was like 4th of July weekend, I think, and we were going to go grab burgers, and turns out this Neil Young cover band was playing, and they were actually really good. Sounded just like him, and one of the guys looked like him too. Was, you know, got the kind of like the brow bone that's so singular with Neil Young, and or I guess epitomal of Neil Young's look. Anyway, it was like every like guy with a tie-dye t-shirt and flip-flops in a 10-mile radius and long hair descended. Okay, also guy over 55. Probably retired, but descended on this little like bar on Rockaway. And the vibes were so good. It was a little like Deadhead-y. And I've been thinking about that for a while because it reminded me of my hometown and an excessively white audience, but still a lot of fun. And they played Walk On. And it was like every time they started a new song, everyone got so excited. So it was really nice to see that much love for Neil Young out in the world. And then that next one was Jumper on the Line. It's a classic blues number, evidently. I don't know too much about R.L. Burnside, but when I do find out more, I'll let you guys know. Next up is a deep cut from the 70s, a little more easy-ish listening. Here's Asylum Choir with Salty Candy, which I'm eating right now. Shh.

buckle your seatbelts. Keep all arms and legs in the vehicle at all times as we embark on the following journey.

Miss Nina Simone, everybody, if you couldn't already tell. That's from Is It Finished, which was released originally in 74. So she's gone through her like early jazz stuff. She's done her Broadway blues ballads, and then she's doing that live. Oh God. Oh, it's so good. It's so good. I can't even talk about her. Anyway, my neighborhood has been going crazy recently. It's summer in the city. I've been hearing a lot of the following.

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Okay, to be completely honest, there's not a lot of Haitian music playing around my neighborhood, but there is a lot of Dominican music and Puerto Rican music, and I feel like they have a lot of similarities, all being from the Caribbean, Caribbean islands. I don't know. There's a little bit of a through line, but that was the Tabu Combo, and they're from Port-au-Prince in Haiti, and that was their song, New York City. Next up, we have another danceable one. This is the dance portion of the hour. This is Woman by Barrabás. Here we go.

Barrabás. That was Woman. They're a Spanish group from the 70s, and they have a lot of danceable numbers like that. Kind of Santana at Woodstocky, but who knows if they were on acid recording that. I know Santana was when he was at Woodstock. Unrelated to acid, here's Spoon.

0: пора жизни, пора любовь.
1: Okay, that was I Fear I Don't Know the Cyrillic Alphabet, so I can't tell you what the artist was, but if anyone's curious, I'm happy to share. Some Russian number. I love the little homage to the Beatles' Michelle at the end there. And before that, we had Jonathan Fisk by Spoon. Looked it up. Jonathan Fisk, I mean, the whole song is kind of talking about this guy being down your throat about morals a little bit, but there's also that line about, hold up, I'll look it up, about religion being just another way to turn you conservative, essentially. Hang on, I'll find it in a second. But Jonathan Fisk is actually a priest in Illinois, which, of course, Spoon is a Chicago band. So I wonder if that was like a friend of theirs, because I think this priest is about their age. So I wonder if it's like a friend of theirs that they grew up with that became a priest, or maybe he was like around Chicago or Illinois when they were growing up. Who knows? I don't know if it even is the same Jonathan Fisk, but it seems like too much of a coincidence for there to be a Jonathan Fisk priest in the Chicago area and for Spoon to not have written about him. Next up, getting down to the bottom of the hour here. We got a track I pulled from Numero Group. They're always putting out amazing stuff. If you haven't checked them out, they do re-releases of like rare and archival stuff all the way back to like, I want to say the 50s, but they release pretty heavily from the 80s and 90s, I think. This is from the 80s. It's from a band called Awakening, and the song is Gotta Do Something, Might As Well Cultivate. Here we go.

Wasn't that fun? Go check out Awakening, that whole record school. And I love the kind of early 2000s cup looking graphic design on the cover too. Here's some more fun. This song always cracks me up. Here's Bouncin' Chief Keef.

Oh, isn't that, it's like the corniest thing I've ever heard, but it's so perfect. And the fucking beat, every time that starts, I just start giggling. This line gets me though, every time, every time. I think my chopper gay. I pulled him out the closet. I call my chopper yay, because he half went to college. Just, it's so good. Everyone go listen. I mean, no hate to Chief Keef. I have only love for Chief Keef, but that song is like corny bar after corny bar. And it's like the rhyme scheme is like A, the whole song. But I love it. It makes me giggle every time. On a more serious note, I would like to play this Smashing Pumpkins cover, and we'll talk about it a little bit, maybe during, maybe after. But I hope you enjoy the rest of your evening. I'll be back next week. This has been Stargirl Radio on Radio Free Brooklyn. Here is My Blue Heaven.

0: I had the opportunity to go to the Art McGeddon Festival in Ditmas Park recently. And there I met a local mom and volunteer named Genevieve and her two children, Remsen and Pipsy. Genevieve got to witness Pipsy express herself creatively using spray paint for the first time and mused about how uniquely Brooklyn that moment was.
1: And like, I just turned 47 and I'm like, I could be in yoga pants in the suburbs. But instead, here I'm raising my two beautiful kids with adults who are amazing in a space that I trust. And like, I come back after leaving them alone and they've like broken out the spray paint. And it's baby's first day of spray painting.
0: I'm Calvin Williams. This is what Brooklyn sounds like.
1: What does Brooklyn sound like?
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Hey everybody, good morning. It is Tuesday, February 3rd, 2026, and you're listening to From the Get-Go here on Radio Free Brooklyn. My name's Ryan, and I am actually not recording this live right now. I'm recording this the day before, on Monday, February 2nd, because I am currently on site at a work trip when this is going to be aired, so not able to be in the studio, but I still wanted to make a new episode of some music and give you something new to listen to. So I've got this on in the background right now. This is When I Could Read My Titles Clear. This is a somewhat new release by Sam Wilkes, Dylan Day, and Craig Weinrib. I think it's really nice. I've been starting my morning with it over the last couple days. It's a good time. Before that, though, we heard Blue Sky and Yellow Sunflower, and that's by Susumu Yokota. Thanks for tuning in. I'm going to be playing music for the next hour on this program. I've already played the music, but it's going to be playing back for you. So stay tuned. Thanks for tuning in.

Honey, tell him you got germs. 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

All right, that was a somewhat new release. That's called Taka. That's by Pino Palladino and Blake Mills. That album came out last year. Pino Palladino, famous bass player, fretless bass player. He's actually a longtime collaborator with D'Angelo, who was on the track before that we listened to, Really Love. And then before that, I'll just go through everything we listened to, I guess. Before that, we had Morning Glory by Jamiroquai, Blue Hotel Room by Joni Mitchell off of Hijira, which actually I've been really listening to that album a ton recently. It feels very like appropriate for all this cold for some reason. And then before that, we had When I Can Read My Titles Clear by Sam Wilkes, Craig Weinrib, and Dylan Day. It's a nice little collaboration there. As mentioned, I'm not doing this live right now. This is a pre-recorded broadcast. I am right now on site looking at some drywall, looking at some stud gauge installation. Or just the wrong stud gauge. I don't know, looking at some stud gauges and stuff like that. But anyway, I'm doing things. But I wanted to have a new episode out and not just do another pre-record, especially because I'm, you know, back on the air after some time off. I didn't want to have to immediately go back to some old stuff, so I'm happy to be back on, even if it's pre-recorded. Next up, we got a couple new releases, actually, that I've been listening to a bunch in the last couple weeks. We got a track from the Irish musician Officer John. This guy's name is Nile Rodgers, funny enough. Not that one, it's a different one. This is an Irish one. And it's kind of, it's a nice, like, kind of baggy 90s, kind of like down tempo shoegaze sort of track that I really, really like. So I've been digging his tunes lately, so I thought that I would, just go ahead and play some of them. So this is Pass by Officer John. Thanks for tuning in.

Okay, that is Montevideo by La Buena Vida. Here on Radio Free Brooklyn, you're listening to From the Get-Go. We're getting towards the end of the time here, so I thought I'd just hop on and let you know what tunes we're listening to. That was Montevideo by La Buena Vida, like I said. Before that, we had Easy by Pat Faking, good friend of mine here in New York. He's got a show coming up on Thursday that I'm excited about. Pat is a very nice guy that let me borrow his drum kit this past weekend for a show that I threw. So really like this tune. I've heard him play it a ton of times, and it's finally out, so you can find that on Bandcamp pretty easily. Prior to that, we had It's Only You by Prune. Another great song that I was very happy to be shown by a good friend of mine. We had Melissa Juice by Boards of Canada before that. Blink Moth by James K. That's the July mix. And before that, we had Sky Girl by Josh DaCosta, who is a drummer for a lot of different bands. He plays in a lot of different great groups. But this is his first release. Well, actually, no, he's released other stuff under his name, but I think he's gearing up for a new album cycle, which is exciting. So Josh DaCosta, Sky Girl, check out that song. It is fantastic. I really, really like it. Getting towards the end of the time here, just want to say thanks for listening. I'll be back live next week with a guest. I'm very excited. I don't know what exactly is going to happen, but it will not be your typical show from the get-go. So I hope that you tune in. And this next track that we're going to end with is P64 by My Side by John Carroll Kirby. So thanks again for tuning in. Have a great week, and I will see you soon.

0: Manhattan and Brooklyn were two different cities entirely. But by the time the bridge was completed in 1903, Brooklyn had officially become a borough of Greater New York City. Betty Smith writes about the lovely span of the Williamsburg Bridge in her novel, A Tree Grows in Brooklyn. Today, the bridge still provides commuters a convenient crossing of the East River. What began as a tale of two cities stands as a symbol of the unification of one. I'm Victoria Principato, and this is what Brooklyn sounds like.
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2: Hey, what's up? It's your girl, Elva from the ATL, and welcome to another episode of Vibe Architects, only on Radio Free Brooklyn. What's happening, y'all? Okay, so today, really excited to start a new show. We're going to play a lot of new music. Let's see, we're going to start with, what the hell is happening? Just one moment. All right, now here we go. Sorry, y'all. Okay, so this week we're going to talk about some really great parties that are happening. First, we have some things happening at House of Yes. And then we have an album release party happening this week, also tomorrow. And then one of my favorite parties of the year that will feature DJ Terry Hunter on Saturday. So I will give you all of the details about all of the parties where you should be this weekend, where I know I'll be this weekend. And then we're going to play some new music. We're going to start off with, let's see, who are we featuring this week? This week, we have new music from Akita from their upcoming album called Astigmatism. We also have the latest from Merlin Bob, Steve Lacy, and then a tribute to my queen mom here in New York City, Black Panther, Young Lords, Miss Denise Oliver Velez. We're going to start off this section with a little Outkast. We're going to go into Charles Webster. And then we're going to finish off this first section with a little Stacy Kidd. You already know what you're doing. You're hanging with your girl, Alva from the ATL. This is Vibe Architects, only here on Radio Free Brooklyn. All right, we got it going now, y'all. Crisis averted.
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when I tell you, it is just something about this song, about this track that just, I mean, it just does something to me. I absolutely love DJ Stacy Kidd, Chicago's On. Absolutely love the voice and just the tone of Tiffany Jenkins' voice. And then we, right before that one, we had Charles Webster. That track is called The Artist. And then we started this off with a little Outkast Players Ball. That was the TV remix. And yes, yeah, girl, I am so happy to be back live in the studio coming from Williamsburg with Radio Free Brooklyn. 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Just put us on. We are 24 hours a day, 7 days a week. There is always something happening here at Radio Free Brooklyn. All right, I'm going to get into my first section of new music. I'm really excited about both of these artists. First, we're going to listen to the latest from Steve Lacy. Steve Lacy, who is a part of the supergroup The Internet. Shout out to Sid, Matt Martian, Sid, Steve, and Chris. And also, shout out to Charlie Miles. All right, and so I'm going to start off with one of those songs from his latest, and may I add, and Grammy Award winning, Steve Lacy. I'm going to play New Nice Shoes. And then we're going to get into this artist named Akita. And I had such a great time going down the rabbit hole of Akita's music today. And I'm really excited to debut and play this first track from, their upcoming album called Astigmatism. This track is called 080800. And speaking of Akita, let's see, he's having an album release party on the Lower East Side. It is happening tomorrow, 724. It's going to be held at La Pere, L-E. Capital P-E-R-E, on the Lower East Side. And that party is happening from 8 until 10 p.m. tomorrow. And so, listen, get into Akita, all right? Be excited for Astigmatism. I know that I am. And if you want to find where I will be tomorrow, that is where I will be at the listening party. All right, so we're going to get into the latest from the new one from Steve Lacy, and then we're going to roll right into Akita. And this is my new music of my new music segment. And you are listening to your girl. Album from the ATL, Technopra Baby. This is Vibe Architects, only on Radio Free Brooklyn.

0: history's lies. His ego fears unknown power and studies it only to dominate. Disconnection and relegation are needed for the simplicity of his evils. I'm the type you're supposed to fear, so you don't cry when they bend me to your will. But why must my power come with savagery? You treat me like you treat our mother.
1: All right, all right. That is the latest from Akita from the upcoming album Astigmatism. That track is called 080800. And you can catch Akita. This is where I'll be tomorrow. You can catch Akita at on the Lower East Side for the album release party for Astigmatism. It is from 8 p.m. until 10 p.m. at La Pere, LePERE. Okay, y'all know I'm still from Atlanta. La Pere. And I'm really excited about that. That's where I will be. Come and dance with me. And then look out for the latest album, Astigmatism. And like I said, I had so much fun going down the rabbit hole today of music of Akita. So super psyched for the latest album and for the album release party tomorrow. And then right before that, we had Steve Lacy from the latest from his latest album, Oh Yeah. That track was called Nice Shoes in Your World. And then, so that is my two from the new music segment, the first new music segment that we are doing today. Really excited about that. All right. 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We have cute mugs, cute tank tops and t-shirts. So you can support us in a multitude of ways, but keep people like me running our mouths and these beats on the air. All right, we're going to go right into the second section of new music. This is the latest from Terry Hunter. Now, Terry Hunter will be here. Now, this is where I'll be on Saturday for Black House Radio. Featuring DJ Terry Hunter. We also have Colored Craig. Love him. Hey, Craig. And that is taking place in Brooklyn. It's a part of the Brick series. And then it's sponsored by City Councilman Chi Osei. So that is always like Black House Radio is always a vibe. Look for them on Instagram. It'll tell you exactly which park it is. I'll make sure I pull that up before the end of the show. But Saturday, love Terry Hunter. Really looking forward to that party. And then we're going to get into the latest from my girl Lainey, featuring a cutie. That track is called Baddies. And, Lainey is my girl. She's the resident DJ for Soul and the Horn. So, and I'm just a phenomenal producer too. So let me give you your snaps, girl. Yes. So this track Baddies definitely, feels like a theme song for the summer. And then, if we have a little time, we'll get into the latest from Cassius called Feeling for You. All right. You're hanging with your girl, Technopra, baby. This is Vibe Architects here on Radio Free Brooklyn.

All right. That is the latest from AQT and my girl, Lainey. That track is called Baddies. And then right before that, we had Immaculate and Terry Hunter. That track was called Go Deep. And then again, if you want to look for where I will be tomorrow, I will be at the album release party for Akita, which I played earlier in the new music section. And then on Saturday, I will be dancing to DJ Terry Hunter at the Black House Joy Party, hosted by City Councilman Chi Ase. And that's a part of the Brick series, and I will find that before we leave, or go to Black House Joy on Instagram. It will have all of the details, but that's where I will be dancing until my feet hurt. All right, let me give a shout out to some people who mean the world to me, my Twitter family. First of all, let me start off with you. Hey, Alex, Alexander, my family. I'm listening in with all of your colleagues and coworkers in Texas. Hey, I hope y'all are jamming. It's Alex's mom. Okay. And then also want to talk, and give a shout out to my Twitter family. Like I do every week, and I've done this every week for probably, since I've been on the air, which is going on 5 years. And so, and you all are probably very familiar with all of the names. Eddie Goldman, who is, one of my closest friends here. Really appreciate Eddie so much. All about human rights. He, has a Patreon, No Holds Barred. It talks about the, consciousness and contact sports. And then, Linda Lee Peacock. I give a shout out to Linda every week. Deja, I always give a shout out to my girl, Deja. Now, listen, Deja has the Advocacy Arena, also hosted by Tiffany. And let me tell you, look for it on Substack. I know they do Advocacy Arena Fridays, Fired Up Fridays every Friday. Look, I know it by heart because I tune in when I can. If not, I watch the replays, plays. But if you want to know, if you want solid and just common sense advice about what is happening in the world, they come with receipts, they come with practicality, and they come with wisdom when it comes to what's actually happening in the world and in politics. So shout out to UD Advocacy Arena, Deja. And this is the first week. Now I'm going to try not to get choked up. This is the first week we're not seeing Miss Denise Oliver Velez's name tagged in this. And Miss Denise, as we like to call her, Queen Denise is what she is. Denise Oliver Velez, who, if you have ever seen one of the most, probably one of the most prominent, one of the most popular photos of this beautiful Black woman with the afro that was a Black Panther. That is, our sister, our queen, our warrior, Miss Denise Oliver Velez, who unfortunately passed away this week. All right. So, right before, I've never really kind of told this story, but there were three people that actually kind of convinced me to move to New York. One was Eddie Goldman. One was my good friend, Jill Harth. And the other was Miss Denise Oliver Velez. And one day she sent me a message on Twitter on my inbox, and she just said, "You are a revolutionary and I'm proud of you. And, you know, and sometimes you have to fight. And so you keep fighting." And it meant the world to me. And, I've never shared it. I've never shown it. But it really kind of fueled me into moving here. And so she will be missed. It's really kind of odd not looking to see her name tagged. And I mention her every week when I talk about my Twitter family. I want to say to Linda Lee Peacock, you are doing a phenomenal job of keeping her work going on the Daily Cause. And,
and I will miss her music. I will miss her music columns, Denise's music columns weekly, because she was just like this historian. Not only was she a Black Panther, she was a Young Lords, Brooklyn's own Miss Denise Oliver Velez. She went on to become, spent a lot of time in academia. And a lot of the fight and the revolution that and changes from the 60s and 70s, she was very much always in the fight. And so when we see everything crazy that is happening in this world, just know that this isn't anything new. It was people like Miss Denise Oliver Velez who chose to step outside of her comfort zone and to do what was right and to fight for people herself and to fight for others. And we have to always remember to do the same. So we will miss her, but her spirit and her work will continue here on this plane. And so may she rest peacefully. I'm going to play a song that I was trying to figure out like what I wanted to play. And I started going through some of her old music, columns, articles to try to figure out, should I play something from that? Should I play something from that? But, I chose to play this, and it's Africa from D'Angelo. So to my Twitter family, this is harder than I thought it was going to be. To my Twitter family, I love you all so deeply. And we all miss her, I know. But we all still have each other, and may we hold on to each other the way that she has always held on to us. May we keep defending each other the way we would be quick to jump in and defend anybody who came sideways at Miss Denise. And I play this for you, Queen.

0: 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If you were able to listen for 5 minutes, 10 minutes, or the entire show, I appreciate you all. I will be right back here live in the studio from Williamsburg next week. 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
1: Hey, Tom, I don't know if you have anything to do with the 20,000 Trump lies wall. I saw that your radio station was putting it together. What's the point, man? Jesus, you're causing so much divide. All of it's propaganda.

What's going on, world? 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You're listening to Lush Vibes Radio here on Radio Free Brooklyn, a weekly multi-genre warm embrace for the ears and the soul. How's everybody doing tonight? I'm Calvin Williams, coming to you live and direct from the Radio Free Brooklyn studios here in the Bushwick section of the People's Republic of Brooklyn. And I'll be taking over the RFB airwaves and most, if not all, of your auditory processes from now until 1 a.m. I hope your week is off to a good start. Mine is off to a pretty decent start. Not a whole lot going on at the moment. Just work. The infinitely long commute that I deal with that I'm sure y'all are well aware of at this point. But yeah, I ain't got much this week. And since there's not much happening, I'm not going to talk a whole lot. Which is good, because I got a whole bunch of music for y'all tonight. Yeah, tonight I tried to go a bit more up-tempo. Let's see how well I did. We got a very interesting throwback set for you tonight. Decided to go the deep cut route. A lot of early 80s post-disco. Post-disco and R&B. Including some very early Janet Jackson for you. I think you're gonna like it. With that said, thank you everyone who's tuned in tonight. If you want to join me in the chat, radiofreebrooklyn.org/chat is the way to go. 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Drop into the Lush Vibes Radio text chat and come say hi. Without further ado, let's get right into the music. Let's kick things off with Party Crasher by Genevieve. I've been digging on her. She puts really interesting spins on a lot of Japanese city pop classics, and I think that's pretty awesome. But this one's not a city pop jam. But let's get right into it. Thanks for tuning in, everyone. You're listening to Lush Vibes Radio here on Radio Free Brooklyn. Let's begin.

I know it hurts to see me looking so juicy. I know you want to taste.

You're listening to Lush Vibes Radio here on Radio Free Brooklyn. I'm Calvin Williams. No theme for tonight, just vibing. Hope you enjoyed that first set of music. And that set, you heard Party Crasher by Genevieve. We followed that up with Two Sided by Arlo Parks, followed by I Could Get Used to This by Jesse Ware. After that, we heard Can't Get Enough by Alicia featuring Anderson .Paak. I'm particularly interested in the album that this song came from. It is called K-Pops, music from and inspired by K-Pops Motion Picture. I'm unfamiliar with this movie, have not heard anything about it, but it's got my attention. See if my attention span is long enough that I'll remember to look up this movie. We followed up Can't Get Enough with Some by Rochelle Jordan. And that was the conclusion of our first set. In your ears right meow, we have Song of Hope by Jazz Boys. J-A-Z-Z-B-O-I-S. Yeah, I require cheese. This is kind of in the general wheelhouse. Keeping it lush, keeping it recent. The oldest song in that set was from last year. But yes, we're going to keep things moving along here. We got some music from Jill Scott off of her latest album, To Whom This May Concern. We're going to be getting into The Math up next. This is Lush Vibes Radio.

See how you feel. Multiply kindness and harmony. See how you breathe. If it makes things.

All right, we are back. This is Lush Vibes Radio here on Radio Free Brooklyn. I'm Calvin Williams. Got no theme tonight, so we're just doing what it do. Hope you enjoyed that last set of music.

really pretty solidly in the first hour. But let me fill you in on what you just heard. We started off with The Math by Jill Scott off her latest album, To Whom This May Concern. We followed that up with Dare to Dream by King, that's K-I-N-G-H, featuring Shy FX. Following that was Thursday Disco by Cartoons featuring Haile Supreme. We followed that up with Hot Body by Aristar, followed by Carry On by Jungle. And closing out that last set was Da Do Da by Coco Roco. In your ears right meow, we have Kalimba Funk by Sango. Since it is still the first hour, let's get into our third set, which, as you may be familiar, is the throwback set. I mentioned at the top of the show that I had some early Janet Jackson for y'all, and we're going to get into that right now. We're going to start off with The Magic Is Working by Janet Jackson, and the Lush Vibes continue.

And that is your throwback set for the night. Hope you all enjoyed that. Let me take you through all the songs that we heard in that set. We kick things off with The Magic Is Working by Janet Jackson, off of her self-titled debut album. That was from 1982. While I was playing these tracks, I wanted to get a little information about them. And the producers of a lot of these tracks caught my attention. The Magic Is Working was produced by Jerry Weaver and a name that I highlighted sometime last month, Foster Silvers. The recently departed Foster Silvers. We then brought it over to 1981 with In the Night by Cheryl Lynn, produced by Ray Parker Jr., as in radio, who you gonna call Ghostbusters, Ray Parker Jr. Man, I was very talented. And made some interesting songs along the way. Keeping it in 1981, we moved on to Love in the Fast Lane by Dynasty. The producer, Foster Silvers' older brother, Leon Silvers. Following that, we had we brought it to 1976 with The Crown Heights Affair and their track Music Is the World. Now bringing it back to 1982, we had A Little Love by Aura. Aura is fairly new to me. Just started hearing about, learning about them maybe 2 years ago. But they had some serious bangers. What was interesting to me was their producer was also their, it's also part of the band, Stephen C. Washington, who before creating Before founding Aura, he was part of the band Slave with Steve Arrington. So very interesting, the various degrees of separation from a lot of these groups. I think, did I mention the year? That was 1982. Closing out that throwback set, keeping things in 1982, we had Hold On by High Fashion. High Fashion featuring two names you might be familiar with, Allison Williams and Melissa Morgan. The writer of that song, Kashif. The More You Know. All right, in your ears right now, we have Move in Shadow, the Doug Gomez remix by Alton Miller. It is about that point in the show where I play house music and I give you the housekeeping. And as always, Lush Vibes Radio comes to you every week courtesy of Radio Free Brooklyn, a 501c3 nonprofit organization whose mission is to provide a free and open platform to our community
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It's a good app, I promise you. All right, let's keep the music going here. We still got plenty of time for more music. So up next, we have Money, the Kaidi Tatum remix by Cody Curry. This is Lush Vibes Radio.

All right, we are almost done for the night. But I do hope you enjoyed everything you heard this whole episode. Let me fill you in on that final set. We started that off with Money, the Kaidi Tainer remix by Cody Curry, followed by Intentions by Max Sinal, featuring King Crowny and Live East. Following that was Breathe by Brighter Days Family. We followed that up with It Never Ends by Jordan Rakai, featuring Femi Colioso. Following that was Selfish by Charlotte Day Wilson, followed by Weird by Catronata, featuring Duran Bernard. We then got into Lucky Again by Leaky Lee, and closed out that final set with Babe by Lewis Culture, featuring Tora I and Richie. In your ears right now, we have a really dope cover of Stevie Wonder's Too High, care of Hugo Montenegro.

want to give a big shout out to everyone who tuned in tonight. First, got to give a shout out to Mom. Mwah. Thank you for tuning in and hanging out as always. Big shout out to Alpha for hanging out. Tuning in from Florida. And to our choir Cheese for hanging out in the chat. Previous episodes of Lush Vibes Radio can be found at radiofreebrooklyn.org/lushvibesradio. 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If it fits, I will play it. Let's see. Next week is 29th, so yeah, we're going to get into all the great new music that came out this month. So stay tuned next week for Fresh Vibes. Whether this is your first time listening or however many times you have listened over the past 405 weeks since October 24th, 2018. I cannot thank you enough for your continued support. Y'all have kept me on the monthly leaderboards like consistently for like a good 3 or 4 years. Last month was actually the first month that I wasn't on the leaderboards. And you know, okay, can't be on there all the time. Gotta give some other shows some shine, you know? But I know all y'all out there tuning in, showing your love, bringing me your ears every week, and I appreciate that. Shout out to all the members of the Lush Tribe out there. I appreciate each and every one of y'all. So what we have in our ears right now is Anthem by 44th Move featuring Alpha Mist and Richard Spavin. Trying to decide what song I want to close things out with, because I actually probably have time for two more songs, maybe? Now I'm gonna let this ride for a little bit and then close out with some Madison McFerrin. Gonna close things out with her track Ain't It Nice. With that said, there will be more Lush Vibes for you next week and every week, Tuesday evenings from 11 p.m. to 1 a.m. Eastern Time, right here on Radio Free Brooklyn. 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Please be good to yourselves, be good to each other, and spread love. It's the Brooklyn Way. Until we meet again, good night, Brooklyn. Good night, world.

0: We were all created for a purpose. My aim is to assist you in finding yours. Hey there, Brooklyn. 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

0: Hey, I'm not. Oh, there we go. Something's very strange going on here. My computer doesn't seem to be liking the input of music from my usual place. So hopefully it still sounds pretty good because I can't hear it. Anyway, hi, everybody. This is John Rasso. You're listening to This Music Hour here on Radio Free Brooklyn. I'm going to be taking next week off while I figure this out because I'm also moving apartments. So that's today's theme, if you haven't caught it so far. Packing up, moving on. It's your classic New York City move of just a couple blocks, same neighborhood, same stop. But, you know, better opportunity for a better apartment. And anyway, I'm not moving to Florida, though.
1: I'm going to move down to Florida. And I'm gonna bowl me a perfect game. I'm gonna cut off my leg down in Florida. And I'm gonna dance one-legged off in the rain. Well, they say the Sydney Poitier was a blind man. And they say that LBJ was a Soviet Jew. I said that when I go down to Florida way, there ain't no kind of sexual healing that I would not, should not, or could not do. Say this right here. Well, I'm moving down to Florida. And you know that I'm gonna have to potty train the Chairman Mao. And I'm gonna make the governor write my doo-doo a letter, child. And then I'm gonna grind me a White Castle slider out of India's sacred cow.

I'm a hostage down in Florida, child. Ain't nobody gonna tell me what to do, stepchild. By this time, I guess you figured out about Florida. Turn the muddy water into Vaseline stained. Maybe making tadpoles the size of Mercury's in Florida. That'd be telling Julio Iglesias what to sing now. Well, whoever said this Sidney Poitier was a blind man. And you the same of Elvis Presley too. Cause all the sausages that dance like Ray Bolger on the hood of a car in a traffic jam. No, just exactly what you do right here.

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I took all the children down for you.

let's see if things are working better now. 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Here we go. Okay, I think I might be echoing. Trying to figure how these things work out. Anyway, let me give you the long list of what you played while I don't have the same control I usually have. Let's see. We heard Bad Company doing Moving On from 1974, Spoon from 2014 doing Rent I Pay, Ben Queller from 2006, I Gotta Move, Bob Dylan from 1967 doing Dear Lord Landlord, The Animals, We Gotta Get Out of This Place from 1965, The Liars, She Pays the Rent from 1986, Slim Harpo doing Mailbox Blues from, I think, 1965, Porter Wagoner and Dolly Parton, sorry, Better Move It On Home from 1970, and The Smithereens, House We Used to Live In from 1988, The Butthole Surfers, Moving to Florida from 1986, and that first set featured Elvis Presley, We're Gonna Move from 1959, The Kinks, I Gotta Move from 1964, and The Pretenders, Pack It Up from 1981. So there you go. That is my moving theme. I'm still working on it. You're not going to get a new show next week because I'm hopefully will be soon restoring my internet and everything. But let's see. Where do we go from here? I'm a little more random. You know what? I've been moving a lot, so I guess I get around.

0: We were all created for a purpose. My aim is to assist you in finding yours. Hey there, Brooklyn. 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

0: prematurely aged guy. I wonder what you were like as a child. 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You with your graying hair and wrinkled face?
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3: 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It's time to stomp and clap. It's 2012.

0: It is
1: our 112th episode here on La La Sing Song Chit Chat. It's also May 21st. What?
0: 2-1.
1: 2-1, 1-2, 2-1, 1-2.
0: Hey, we're close to the 2-1-2.
1: That's right.
0: Wow.
1: If you don't know, that's the New York City area code.
0: Yeah.
1: But we are just a borough away. We're at Brooklyn. This is La La Sing Song Chit Chat. Hold on. This is La La Sing Song Chit Chat on Radio Free Brooklyn.
0: I'm Christian.
1: And I'm Shelly.
0: And we couldn't be happier to be here with you.
1: Yeah, right.
0: I don't know what the voice is, but I
1: like it.
0: The music is very good choice for 2012.
1: Thank you.
0: I think feel like I'm in an Aeropostale.
1: I just bought this outfit from American Apparel.
0: I just bought a Hollister hoodie for $70 and I can't spend

0: but I do.
1: I broke my record on Angry Birds recently. Angry Birds.
0: It's so exciting.
1: It is. It's
0: how crazy.
1: Thrilling. Guys,
0: oh my God.
1: Welcome to the show. Welcome to La La Sing Song Chit Chat.
0: We are so excited to be here with you today. This is our first theme episode in 12 weeks.
1: Can you tell? We're a little
0: uneasy. Rusty. We're like, We are so excited to be here today.
1: We created these problems for ourselves.
0: I'm like, we have to do a theme episode.
1: Hey, it worked out. It worked out.
0: But you know what? Kismet. 2012 was a great kismet. Love that word. 2012 was a good year for us. We were
1: it
0: what?
1: It was.
0: How old were we?
1: We were probably.
0: We were born in 96.
1: Okay. We started high school. We were like 13.
0: Okay. What?
1: We were probably 15.
0: We turned 20 in 2016, which means 4 years prior to that, we were how old?
1: 16.
0: 16 years old. That's crazy.
1: 15, 16.
0: All right, so we're throwing it back to when we were 16 years old. You can tell.
1: Over a decade ago, that's crazy.
0: Oh, my God. But we're excited to reminisce. We needed a nice, nostalgic, fun episode to look back on.
1: There were too many things that were lining up. I was like, in 12 years of Radio Free Brooklyn. Shelly's like, no.
0: It was
1: almost, Christian.
0: Last week was our 111th episode, and it was also 11 years on Radio Free Brooklyn. Yeah. It was like a lot of fun stuff. So I was like, we have to do 2012.
1: Yeah, it was a good year.
0: It felt like a really, like a landmark year almost.
1: There and was we a lot didn't of, know it. We didn't know we were
0: know.
1: In such a
0: But there were so many things
1: year.
0: That said 2012, the Mayan calendar, December 21st, 2012. There's just like a lot of things. Oh, man. Calvin goes, oh, man, I was still in my 20s. I had just lost all my college weight. Life was good-ish.
1: Yes, exactly. Ugh, college weight is real. And you don't know you have it until you look back and you're like,
0: damn.
1: Oh, I was eating Ben and Jerry's.
0: Oh, man. Leanne goes, Shelly, a year has gone by and you still haven't done the ice bucket challenge. Oh,
1: you're so right.
0: You're right. I still haven't done the ALS ice water bucket challenge.
1: Ice water bucket challenge.
0: Is that what it's called? The ice water bucket?
1: Ice bucket challenge.
0: Oh, it's not
1: ALS
0: ice water?
1: Ice bucket challenge. Ice water. In Long Island.
0: My bad.
1: In Long Island, they do either a shaved ice
0: Yeah, we do
1: situation.
0: Like Rita's Italian ice.
1: Yeah, you do like an Italian ice bucket challenge, or you do a polar seltzer ice bucket challenge.
0: A bag of ice was too expensive from the 7-Eleven, so I just grabbed a mango water ice from Rita's.
1: It's very good, but I'm sticky now.
0: I'm really sticky, and there are bugs everywhere. Anywho, so yeah, like we said, we're going to celebrate 2012 today.
1: Yeah, it was a great year. We've got some good songs from it. We've got some potential quizzes.
0: We have games. We just have some nice stuff going on this week. But you know what? I just have to say, it was definitely odd looking back at 2012.
1: It is weird.
0: It was weird.
1: It's interesting. And it's nice for us to have the excuse that we were teenagers to be like, well, that's why we were into the things that we were while the adults were still doing the same thing. But it also felt a little bit more like blissfully ignorant those days. Maybe because we were kids.
0: Also, I think you should change your mic.
1: Me?
0: Do you hear it? Yeah.
1: I hear nothing.
0: I do. Try the other one. Let's see.
1: Hello. Hi. Hello, hi.
0: That's better. I turned that one off. It was just giving the rumbles.
1: The Rumpelstiltskins.
0: Oh, that sounds so much better. Oh
1: well,
0: my
1: now
0: God.
1: I will be a mic three, baddie.
0: Thank you. Anywho, it was weird to look back on things. I was telling Christian before that I was scrolling on my Facebook to try and like,

0: find what I was into. Yeah. And it obviously took a long time because it was so long ago.
1: Yeah.
0: And I got to maybe October, like September of 2012. And I went, I actually have to stop.
1: I have to be done with this.
0: I actually
1: this
0: have to be done with this. It was like going through a wormhole of time, like rapidly. And seeing all that was a lot.
1: I can only imagine. I deleted my Facebook back in 2020, I think.
0: Why?
1: And, it was not serving me joy.
0: Ugh.
1: It was keeping me, I was like too much yearning for the past. And I was like, okay, goodbye. But I kind of regret, the only reason I regret it is because
0: photos.
1: I don't have any photos of me in high school.
0: Mm.
1: There's a bin somewhere in Asheville with all my yearbooks.
0: Ooh, you got to get those back.
1: I got to get them.
0: You have to get those yearbooks back.
1: Going on a journey.
0: Anyway, okay.
1: Anywho, yeah, it's crazy. It's a wormhole of time and... it's going to be fun to bounce into it, but we've got some lists and some songs. Should we play our first song?
0: I think we should. I think it's a good time to play our first song. We have a lot of throwback songs to play. It was really hard to narrow down. I'm still not really narrowed down. But I think I have to go with a... Okay, all right. I'm going to ask you three questions, and they're going to be really loose, right?
1: Loose.
0: Neon?
1: Trees.
0: Yeah. Damn it. I'm like, they're going to be really broad. All right. Neon Trees, Gautier, or B.O.B.?
1: Ooh.
0: I know.
1: Mm.
0: I know.
1: I'm thinking either Neon Trees or B.O.B.
0: Okay. I'm going to start with So Good by B.O.B. This was a repeat on
1: what
0: both
1: happened
0: my...
1: to B.O.B.?
0: I don't know. He was so popular then. We'll look it up during the interim. This song is so good. It makes
1: airplanes.
0: This song is so good. It's so funny because it is called So Good. This is So Good by B.O.B. I want you guys to sit back, relax, feel nostalgic, but just really push away that tummy ache that you might get thinking about 2012. I want you to slip into the nice feeling of 2012.
1: The
0: groove. Like, oh, God, life was different. Obama was president. We'll see you guys on the other side. Oh, it's so good.
1: Obama.
0: See you guys on the other side.
2: Bye.

0: And boy, was it.
1: And oh boy, was it. What a hoot and holler.
0: Oh my God. That song possesses me. It's so good. I can't help but say it. He knew it too. You gotta like wave your hands in the air when you're singing it. Also, we were talking about lots of na-nas,
1: lots of na-nas in this time.
0: Na na na na na.
1: And whoa, lots of woes.
0: I think
1: electropop obviously was huge.
0: I think that really like it was just such an indicative time when there are la-las, na-nas, or whoa-whoas in songs. That means things are good. What?
1: I was just looking up what happened to B.O.B.
0: What happened to B.O.B.?
1: He shifted away from mainstream hip-hop due to creative pivots and public controversies.
0: What did he do?
1: A 2025 civil lawsuit for assault.
0: Damn it! Yeah. Ah, shit. Well, I just gave him some money. Well,
1: in late 2025, he was named in a civil lawsuit filed by... Oh. All right, we're going to move on. Guys, this is La La Sing Song Chit Chat here on Radio Free Brooklyn, and it's live. so sometimes we do research in real time.
0: I like that song.
1: And it's very telling. It's very telling of things that were like in good light in 2012 and what this world is.
0: All right, well, what are you going to do?
1: Woo. Welcome back to the show. Lots of na-nas, you're right.
0: Lots of na-nas. Leanne goes, and how everybody was singing about tonight. Yeah, tonight is the night.
1: This is our life. We are young. Yep. Nobody's going to stop us now.
0: Yep. We're never going to die.
1: What doesn't kill you makes you stronger.
0: It's all...
1: Just give me a reason.
0: Oh, what a good song.
1: That's a good one.
0: I loved Fun.
1: Me too. I got in a car accident to We Are Young. That's what I think about.
0: Was it a bad car accident?
1: No, it was a fender bender that the person overreacted and then got their Mercedes towed away, and then my insurance went up for 2 years.
0: Tonight.
1: All I think about is me like hitting the brakes and like sitting in the silence of, I just hit this car and that song is blaring in my car.
0: So
1: I was like, never again. It has bad juju. I didn't play it for a while.
0: Oh, that's
1: but it's
0: sad.
1: A good one.
0: Fun was like a really hot band during that time too.
1: Yep. Sang it in my acapella group.
0: Yeah, I sang it in my chorus too. Ugh. Not We Are Young. I forget what we sang by Fun. We sang something. Wait. Which one was it? Hold on. I got
1: the Lord song.
0: No. Oh, Royals. Oh, Royals. Man. Me and one of my best friends at the time, Emily, if you're listening, we did a talent show where we did the Cup song.
1: To Royals. It's always a different song.
0: We actually murdered it. It was so good.
1: It's always a different song with the Cup song.
0: All right. But we did really well. And it was so indicative of the times. I don't remember what song it was. Maybe it was Some Nights. I think it was Some Nights.
1: It was good.
0: I did a solo in that.
1: Indie was big. Electro pop.
0: Indie was very, very big. Passion Pit, Phoenix. I was in my oats at that time because I love indie pop and I loved this electro pop resurgence. Yeah. A lot of sampling. That was a lot of fun.
1: A lot of David Guetta. Lots of David Guetta.
0: A lot of David Guetta. What was your favorite music during 2012? Drop it in the chat or let us know. We would love to hear it.
1: Let's sit in silence until they respond. Perfect. We love Dead Air here on La La.
0: On Radio Free Brooklyn. Okay, I think that we should jump into... So instead of doing what we normally do, which is our favorite and your favorite segment, Rapid Fire News, we thought it would be fun today to do a rapid fire, our favorite things of 2012.
1: Wow.
0: What do you think?
1: I think it's a great idea, Shelley.
0: Let's go
1: for it. You know what? Let me delete my other rapid fires and we're going to do this in real time.
0: Really?
1: I'm just kidding.
0: I was like, Christian, I'm not doing it in real time.
1: We talked about this.
0: I'm like, you're bugging. I'm not doing this in real time.
1: No, I'm ready.
0: Ooh, you like this?
1: Rapid fire recap of 2012. Are you ready, Shell?
0: Yes, but do we like this one? Or do we like the other one?
1: I like this one.
0: Yeah, let's do this one.
1: Hit the club. Party rock.
0: Party.
1: Is that this?
0: No, this is from Epidemic. It sounds like it though.
1: It sounds very similar.
0: I know. Okay, anyway. Okay. This is Rapid Fire 2012 edition.
1: Are you ready to remember some things you may have forgotten?
0: I know we are.
1: I know I am. And Shelly is.
0: Ready for it?
1: I'm ready, friend.
0: The Mayan calendar, December 12th, 2012. 21st, 2012.
1: Nyan Cat.
0: Oh, remember Nyan Cat?
1: The Pop-Tart bodied cat that was flying through space.
0: Yes.
1: I think that was it.
0: Yes, but it also sang a song. We'll talk about that later.
1: Yep.
0: The Gangnam Style dance.
1: Psy a la Gangnam Style.
0: Yes! The resurgence of swag.
1: Incredible. Wii, specifically Mario Kart.
0: Oh, I loved Wii.
1: Oh my God.
0: The fucking Hunger Games.
1: Love the Hunger Games.
0: I know,
1: still
0: me
1: on
0: too.
1: The Hunger Games.
0: Love, I will never stop.
1: The mustache phenomenon.
0: Oh my God.
1: Yep, on the finger.
0: On the finger.
1: Tattooed
0: oh
1: on the
0: my
1: finger,
0: God.
1: And then it faded away very quickly.
0: Also tying into people being obsessed with bacon.
1: Bacon culture.
0: Bacon culture was really big.
1: I forgot about bacon culture. Mm-hmm.
0: But first, coffee. This is all like also sitting in millennial.
1: Yeah.
0: This is sitting in millennial.
1: Sorry,
0: this
1: guys.
0: This is where we are millennial.
1: Yeah.
0: Call Me Maybe.
1: Call Me Maybe. Carly Rae Jepsen. Mm-hmm. Wow. Toms, the shoes, but only for the first 48 hours before they smell like a soft cheese.
0: Oh my God. I had two pairs. I had a corduroy pair and a black pair.
1: And
0: both
1: I know
0: of
1: they
0: them,
1: reeked.
0: Oh my God. You know when you wear a shoe so much that they're just like, they feel weird. Yeah, man.
1: Well, and it's like very flimsy shoe.
0: I loved
1: good
0: my
1: cause.
0: Toms.
1: Performative allyship kind of shoe.
0: Yes.
1: Yeah.
0: Yes.
1: Yeah.
0: And I made sure everybody knew it.
1: Yeah, absolutely.
0: Oh, man, that's,
1: I'm supporting people in other countries.
0: All right. I'm also jumping into random things.
1: Absolutely.
0: Boat shoes.
1: Boat shoes. I had some Sperry's, no socks,
0: I had some
1: sweaty
0: Sperry's.
1: Feet.
0: Oh, man. There was... What was with shoes with no socks
1: what
0: at the time?
1: What was that?
0: And also ballet flats.
1: Oh.
0: Never any socks with anything.
1: Those poor teachers.
0: We're just talking about
1: just
0: shoes.
1: Just a room full
0: I
1: of
0: know.
1: Barefoot feet stinking it up.
0: What did have socks? Combat boots were very big.
1: Combat boots.
0: And like, but like thin combat
1: Vans.
0: Boots. Like the brown tie-up boots. Those were very popular. I had those. I wore
1: the
0: them
1: boots.
0: All the time. Yeah.
1: Yeah.
0: Wow.
1: Boots. That's my eco boost.
0: My turn. Instagram filters.
1: Like
0: Valencia.
1: Yes, Valencia.
0: And like
1: that
0: a vignette.
1: That was after Picnic. Picnic was before.
0: Oh,
1: that
0: yeah, that was before.
1: The thick wristbands that said, I love boobies.
0: Oh, my God.
1: Yeah,
0: yeah.
1: Remember those?
0: Yeah, I do
1: think
0: remember
1: it was
0: those.
1: Breast cancer?
0: Probably.
1: I think so.
0: Yeah, but everybody wore them.
1: Yeah.
0: Oh, my God. My trip to Florida that year with my family.
1: Incredible. Yeah.
0: I had a great time.
1: I had a good trip to Florida in 2012, too.
0: Orlando was popping.
1: I think I went to Marco Island.
0: Where is that?
1: Somewhere in Florida.
0: Fun.
1: Yeah, it was gorgeous.
0: Oh, my
1: really
0: God.
1: Good.
0: Fun
1: I think
0: time.
1: That was the last time I've been to Florida.
0: Really?
1: Yeah.
0: Wow.
1: Yeah.
0: Before this year, and I went to that wedding and got a sunburn. That was the last time I was in Florida.
1: Yes, you did. You dried up like a crisp.
0: Like a fish.
1: Piece of.
0: Terrible, terrible.
1: Jerky. Okay, Coney 2012.
0: Oh, yeah. Coney 2012.
1: Classic.
0: Temple Run.
1: Temple Run. So good.
0: I loved Temple Run.
1: A couple years.
0: It did. It still exists. I would
1: so
0: download
1: good.
0: It again. I loved Temple Run.
1: It
0: was a great
1: so good
0: game.
1: Before the commercials.
0: Oh my God.
1: Before the ads interrupted it all. Ugh. Anyway, breaking the back of your iPhone and then coloring in with a Sharpie.
0: My
1: did you ever
0: God.
1: Do that?
0: No, I didn't.
1: I did.
0: You did?
1: I accidentally dropped it, made one crack. Then I purposefully
0: cracked it
1: in
0: more
1: other
0: so
1: places.
0: You could do
1: so
0: the
1: I
0: Tumblr
1: could do,
0: thing.
1: I could do rainbow.
0: I got it.
1: Still in the closet, had rainbow on back of phone. Interesting choice. Interesting
0: the timing
1: choice.
0: Was good for that. Interesting. Yeah. my next one was The World of the Hipster.
1: Yes.
0: Hipster was
1: absolutely.
0: Very in.
1: Absolutely. Mm-hmm. You're so right. We had it good. Melted crayons on a canvas.
0: Wow.
1: Yeah.
0: Very Tumblr core. Tumblr.
1: Melted with a hairdryer.
0: Yeah.
1: I will also add maybe colorful cereal in bathtub.
0: Oh, that.
1: Do you remember
0: that? That I don't remember. So
1: oh, like photo shoots where someone's like, I'm going to do an artsy photo
0: in
1: shoot.
0: In milk?
1: And
0: gross.
1: It's like cereal.
0: Ooh, yucky. I don't like that.
1: Yucky.
0: My next one, Obama winning the presidency again. I know. Oh my God.
1: Me and my mom were cheering. We were so excited.
0: Crazy.
1: My a-hole of an ex-stepdad was like, okay, get ready. See what the economy does. And I was like,
0: the economy was booming.
1: It was booming. anyway, sorry.
0: I mean, we were 16. We didn't really
1: mic,
0: pay
1: guys.
0: Attention
1: I'm
0: to
1: so
0: that
1: sorry.
0: At the time.
1: I screamed. Okay, next. Six Flags, specifically going with your friends during
0: yes!
1: the summer.
0: Yes!
1: Yeah.
0: I used to go to Six Flags for something called Music in the Parks.
1: Oh, fun.
0: Where our orchestra, band, and choir would go and compete.
1: Outstanding.
0: And then we'd spend the day in Six Flags, and then they
1: were
0: would...
1: Were the tensions high?
0: Not necessarily, because we would always win.
1: Yeah.
0: We would always win. We were very good. So, oh my God, the chat is... blowing up. We're gonna address this in a moment. We're gonna go through the rest of these. Passion Pits Gossamer, that was a really pivotal album for me.
1: Okay, heard. That came I'll out have in to do some research on that
0: if
1: one.
0: If you look through their album, just hit after hit after hit after hit.
1: Heard.
0: Pivotal. Very, very good.
1: Love. Passion Pit. Mm-hmm. I said Tumblr. Login, loser. We're going blogging.
0: That was good.
1: I was big into Tumblr.
0: Really?
1: I was into my sad boy oats on Tumblr. Mm. I had like a private one that I didn't tell anyone about.
0: Gay.
1: Yeah. Got it. So gay.
0: Got it.
1: So gay. Like,
0: and your name was like
1: black and white boys kissing.
0: Oh my God.
1: And then like someone found it and I was like, awesome.
0: You're like,
1: amazing. Outed.
0: Outed.
1: Outed.
0: Oh, that's so funny. The next one on my list is Christian being outed. I'm kidding.
1: Christian being outed in a public setting.
0: I'm kidding. My next one is Truth Is posts on Facebook.
1: Truth Is.
0: I loved those. Like I loved
1: my,
0: Truth Is.
1: Like my post.
0: Like
1: for
0: the status for Truth Is.
1: LMS for Truth Is.
0: There was other stuff too on Facebook.
1: Yeah. It was like a reaching out for
0: compliments.
1: Like compliments or just like conversation or like,
0: yes.
1: Had a rough day, don't want to talk about it.
0: My favorite was like when somebody who you really didn't know liked your Truth Is.
1: Oh, yeah.
0: And it was like, Truth Is, we're in science together and I love, you're so smart.
1: You're really good at playing basketball.
0: You're really good at basketball. Truth Is, I loved your outfit today. Or and then all of a sudden your friend that you've known for a year liked it and you're like, Truth Is, you are my world.
1: You are the rock that keeps me going.
0: I love you so much. You are so funny. Hee hee, tee hee. All that shit. And honestly, that opens up the world because, you know, we think back, what did we used to do online without like TikTok and like Instagram, what it is now? That's what we were doing.
1: Yeah.
0: We were being active on message boards.
1: Yeah.
0: We were
1: talking with each other.
0: We were talking
1: messaging,
0: with crazy in our own
1: looking
0: worlds.
1: Looking at profiles.
0: Oh my God. It's so crazy. What's your next one? Do you have any more?
1: I do. December 21st being the end of the world. Uh-huh. We used to have an order, like a specific date for when the world was going to end. Yeah. Now it's like, could be any day.
0: Could be any day.
1: Could be any day.
0: I know.
1: I just want a date. It felt good. I was home alone on December 21st.
0: You
1: and
0: were
1: I was like,
0: freaking out. You're like, I guess.
1: I was like, if this goes, this is going to be lame. I'm going to be by myself.
0: Damn it. And I'm still not out.
1: And I'm still not out. God.
0: Do you have more after that? Oh, you do? Okay.
1: I have two.
0: If you know the band Flight of the Conchords, I really loved them. Mm-hmm. They were really funny and they were really iconic for me. Anyway,
1: band?
0: Keep going. They were a comedy group that also put out music.
1: Oh, okay. Heard.
0: If you guys know them. Yeah, that was really good. Keep going.
1: It's not... Anyway, I'm thinking of the girl from Portlandia. Stomping and Clapping.
0: Oh, yeah, Stomping and Clapping was so good.
1: Man buns. I didn't love at the time.
0: My grandma loves a man bun.
1: I like them now.
0: Can't lie.
1: But at the time, I didn't like how they were being worn.
0: Mm.
1: It would be like two little pieces of hair and then like tied up sticking up. I liked like a full Jason Momoa, like someone who has good hair.
0: Somebody who actually has hair. I hear you.
1: Uh-huh.
0: My next one was... I have to think of one because I only have one more left after this one.
1: Oh.
0: You know what? I'll just go with this one. I'm not obsessed with Hurricane Sandy.
1: Not obsessed. You guys did not have a good time.
0: We did not have a good time, but I did post a picture on my Facebook and Instagram because I couldn't stay in my room because there was a tree right outside my window. Oh. So I stayed in our living room, like our den. And I had set myself up with my DVD player and like snacks and stuff. I was like, Sandy's got nothing on me. And then we had no power for a week. Like,
1: it did have something on you.
0: It actually did.
1: It had something on you for a while.
0: On the entirety of Long Island and the East Coast.
1: Yeah.
0: So, yeah.
1: When I came to Marymount, I remember people talking about it.
0: It was
1: big.
0: You're like, what?
1: Okay.
0: Oh,
1: they were
0: it was
1: like,
0: massive.
1: Oh, it was bad.
0: Yeah, it was really bad.
1: Bad diva.
0: Yeah.
1: Yeah, hurricanes are scary. All right, the permit to license pipeline. Do you remember those days?
0: Yeah, I got my license late.
1: Really?
0: Yeah, I got it.
1: Oh, I was
0: end
1: on
0: of
1: it.
0: Senior year. I think it was the summer going into college. I had so many friends who drove that I was like,
1: I'm good.
0: I don't want to drive.
1: And you probably saved so much money.
0: I did.
1: Yeah.
0: Well, because like I just didn't. I had a drive. I had a ride to school. I had a ride home. All my friends wanted to drive. You know what I mean? So I was like,
1: I always drove people around.
0: It's not even like I drank or smoked or anything when I was 16. I was like pretty straight edge. So I was like, but I can just like be in the car with
1: my friends. Passenger princess.
0: Yeah.
1: Absolutely. I get it. Okay, that was it. That was it for me.
0: Let's jump into the chat and hear what you guys have to say.
1: All these great pictures.
0: I know. Whoa. Calvin goes, I still rock my boat shoes. Everybody went stinky ass shoes.
1: Stinky ass shoes.
0: Aiden went Crocs. Jamie goes, slip on Vans.
1: Bringing digital cameras to parties. That's a big one.
0: Yes, that was big.
1: I had my own. Was it a Canon? Those like.
0: Yeah.
1: I had like a burgundy Canon.
0: Oh my God. Wow. Yeah.
1: Like photo shoots in my room.
0: Oh, I loved doing photo
1: Never
0: shoots.
1: Never uploaded them to anything.
0: Jamie went pastel skinny jeans. I had pastel.
1: Pastels.
0: Speaking
1: pastels
0: of the Peter Pan collar, I was very like.
1: Peter Pan collar.
0: I was very like 50s coded.
1: That's
0: in
1: so
0: high school.
1: Funny.
0: I wore pearls.
1: V-necks.
0: Yes. V-necks. Oh my God.
1: Mufta.
0: Oh. Pika goes, hey, Obama, are you coming home soon? The babysitter is weird. Pika, that was so good. We're so excited to have you on the show next week.
1: I'm so excited, Obama.
0: Obama.
1: Aiden, these pictures of you are crazy.
0: Aiden is posting pictures in the chat. Oh, not you singing at the bitter end. I'm dead. Oh, my God. That was our reminiscing of rapid
1: Harry
0: fire
1: Styles
0: news.
1: And Obama. Yes.
0: I know. Yes. Isn't that crazy? So oh my
1: funny.
0: God.
1: There's a new one now.
0: What?
1: Anyway, moving on.
0: God, that was fun.
1: So good. Yeah, I mean, we had it pretty good.
0: Oh my God.
1: Little did we know.
0: Oh, we also have some song. Leanne goes, wow, 2012 was such a year. Levels by Avicii. And Calvin goes, Rack City by Tyga. That was like, I know.
1: That was a good one.
0: I know. And some of these songs really surpass time.
1: Yeah.
0: Like, you don't even realize they're from 2012. So crazy.
1: Lots of bass.
0: Lots of bass. Tonight, I'll run on you. Whoa. Pitch perfect. Pitch perfect. I think that was 2013, though.
1: Don't you. You're amazing.
0: Just the way you are. All right. Anyway. Oh, Coachella, Aiden goes.
1: When Coachella was like more about, we already talked about this, but like was more about uplifting smaller audiences and not about like influencers
0: about
1: and their outfits.
0: Yeah, it was a different world.
1: A different world.
0: Also, just got a shout out, 2012 Vanderpump Rules.
1: Yeah.
0: Oh my God. Oh, gee. Anyway, okay. Let's go to your first song.
1: Oh,
0: yeah. It is 11:30 and we have just been reminiscing.
1: And speaking of reminiscing, I know you're going to when you listen to this song by Gavin DeGraw. This is Not Over You.
0: Oh, my God. So good.
1: I loved like an emotional cover like this, like the Fray, the script, Gavin DeGraw.
0: I loved those groups. So good.
1: So good. I hope you guys enjoy Gavin's vocals, and I will see you on the other side, I think. Maybe.
0: Not over you.
1: Not over you.

0: Wow.
1: So good.
0: Oh my God.
1: I'm not over you, Gavin DeGraw. Actually, let me do some research.
0: No, let's not. I already know. We already played two problematic people today. Really? I don't think he's good anymore, but I don't that song is very good.
1: He's really, really good. His tone is interesting.
0: Wanna get back on the right track.
1: It is very of the time.
0: Whoa, out.
1: What's his name? David Bedingfield that I played the other week. Natasha.
0: Gonna get through this.
1: He kind of has that
0: same
1: like.
0: I'm gonna make it through.
1: Yeah, I really enjoyed the song.
0: Such a good song.
1: It reminds me of 2012. Yeah. It reminds me of like being outside, and then I thought about activities outside. Frisbees?
0: Where'd they go?
1: Where are frisbees now?
0: I know.
1: I don't see people throwing a frisbee anymore.
0: Ultimate frisbee. Mm. That was like a big thing.
1: It was.
0: Right?
1: Ultimate frisbee was.
0: Wild.
1: Interesting.
0: Let's get outside and throw a frisbee.
1: Let's throw a frisbee. Let's wear some suspenders.
0: Oh my God.
1: Wear some suspenders with some khakis and a printed tee.
0: And a printed tee. I had a printed V-neck that said keeping it wheel with a bike on it.
1: Be yourself.
0: Very.
1: Everyone else is taken.
0: Oh.
1: I got a lot of that stuff when I was growing up and I was like, what is this about? And they're like,
0: I don't know what you're even
1: just
0: talking
1: be
0: about.
1: Yourself. And I'm like, I am. What do you want me to do?
0: We love you for who you are.
1: I'm like,
0: okay.
1: One of my mom's friends would always be like, he's just Christian. That's just Christian.
0: That's
1: being
0: just Christian. He's
1: and
0: so
1: I'm like,
0: funny.
1: What does that mean?
0: What year did you come out?
1: 2014.
0: Fall
1: of my senior year.
0: That's so funny. This is also called Christians 2012. Christians coming
1: out. My coming out journey. I was still deeply in the closet 2012, but it was fine.
0: Your mom was creeping around the corner going like,
1: hello.
0: The call is coming from inside the house.
1: Honey, do you want to watch So You Think Can Dance or Smash after you tell me that you're a big old homo?
0: Mom, we can watch it after I finish this episode of Glee. I T-voted.
1: Yep, we did. We recorded every episode. Remember recording TV? Having to set all those recordings?
0: Yes. Well, remember, this is prior to 2012. But before there was TiVo, I had a big block TV that you needed to record it using a cassette tape.
1: Oh.
0: Do we remember that?
1: I don't. I mean, maybe when I was like a young kid.
0: I think there
1: but
0: was,
1: I never recorded on VHS.
0: There was actively overlap on one of the reality television shows that me and my mom watched. Mm-hmm. We watched like American Idol, Survivor, Extreme Makeover. And I remember like for a year or even 2 years, Mom, if you're listening, let me know what show this was. We would watch the show in her room.
1: And then record the
0: and
1: other.
0: And record it in my room.
1: That's
0: and then,
1: so
0: oh my
1: funny.
0: God, it's just crazy. Crazy.
1: What we had to do to watch all of our shows. And now they're all just sitting somewhere on a streaming service.
0: I know. Exhausting. Absolutely exhausting. Leanne goes, it's okay. Me too, King. About the gay
1: thing. Oh, yeah.
0: So sweet.
1: I wasn't the only one.
0: No, not the only one.
1: We were all going through it.
0: Guys, I think, okay, I think we should.
1: No bills, though.
0: What do you
1: no
0: mean?
1: No student loans.
0: We're not
1: that
0: bringing that up.
1: So good.
0: No, we're going back to the music. Ooh.
1: Yeah. The club, party rock.
0: All right, guys.
1: Are you playing?
0: We're going to play a quiz.
1: I'm like, what are you doing?
0: I didn't fill you in. I said, we're playing a game now. I can't talk about student loans.
1: I love
0: okay.
1: it.
0: Okay. This game is called, okay, there's nothing more 2012, honestly, than BuzzFeed.
1: Yeah.
0: It was at its research.
1: The dream
0: so
1: job
0: we would
1: at the
0: be,
1: time.
0: I know. I
1: dream
0: was like,
1: job.
0: When I grow up, I want to be on BuzzFeed.
1: Same.
0: Crazy.
1: I was like, I can move to LA.
0: No, I couldn't.
1: So I moved to LA.
0: My father, he was a Jehovah's Witness.
1: And I worked at BuzzFeed.
0: And I worked at
1: with
0: BuzzFeed.
1: With Quinta.
0: With Quinta Brunson. Man, that's going to be Betty Boop. Anyway, this quiz was posted on December 1st, 2012, before the world ended. Just mere 12 days before it ended. Called, are these 2012 headlines real or from The Onion?
1: Ooh.
0: All right. So, guys, please play at home. We're going to...
1: Uh-oh. Is it gone?
0: Yeah.
1: Does it not exist?
0: Doesn't exist. I go on it and everything goes. The image is no longer available. Well, we're not going to play this game, actually.
1: Okay. Wait.
0: Okay. Oh, my God. That's so funny. Did I check that or nah? I didn't. All right, let's try this one. Man, that sucks.
1: That's so funny.
0: It's so old. Everything is gone. Okay, let's try this other one.
1: I have one pulled up too if you need.
0: Oh, you do?
1: Yeah.
0: Okay, I've got one. Okay, this is a different quiz. It's live. All right. How much do you actually remember about 2012? This quiz was posted in 2017.
1: Okay.
0: And people are like, it was only 5 years ago. No, this was now over 10 years ago. 15 years ago.
1: Yeah.
0: All right. Jesus Christ. Okay, what was the highest grossing movie of that year? Was it?
1: Of 2012?
0: Yes. Was it Hunger Games? Skyfall? The Avengers or The Dark Knight?
1: Oh, it's either The Dark Knight or Avengers.
0: You think it was The Dark Knight or The Avengers?
1: Hold
0: on, I have to go back and play my song.
1: Hit the club, party rock.
0: It's not working.
1: Put it in the club.
0: You think it was, which one, Hunger Games or Avengers?
1: I said Dark Knight or Avengers.
0: Oh, just kidding. So, Dark Knight or Avengers.
1: I said Dark Knight.
0: Leanne went Hunger Games or Dark Knight. All right, let's do Dark Knight. It's Dark Knight Rises, by the way.
1: Yeah.
0: Okay.
1: Those are huge back then.
0: Oh, it failed.
1: Okay, wait. I have this.
0: My iPad's not working.
1: I have one.
0: It's technical difficulties.
1: I really do think it was Dark Knight Rises.
0: Well, I guess
1: or we'll Avengers.
0: I guess we'll never find out.
1: I don't think it was Hunger Games, though. I think Hunger Games had its following.
0: I got to be honest with you. I think it was Hunger Games.
1: Really?
0: Yeah, but I'm going to go with what you guys are saying and do The Dark Knight.
1: Okay.
0: Wrong. It was The Avengers.
1: It was The Avengers?
0: The movie grossed an impressive $623,357,910.
1: I had never seen any Marvel movie, and I saw that Avengers movie.
0: Everybody saw the Avengers movie.
1: I was like, so I knew nothing about it, and I was like, oh my God, they're fighting together.
0: Isn't that crazy?
1: This is iconic.
0: We were all wrong. Okay.
1: It was like all stars.
0: Which movie took home the Oscar for the best picture? Was it, I know this answer, The Help, The Artist, Midnight in Paris, or Moneyball?
1: Best picture?
0: Yes.
1: Midnight in Paris, The Help.
0: Midnight in Paris, The Help, The Artist, or Moneyball?
1: I don't think it was Moneyball.
0: You don't think it was Moneyball? Sorry. All right, we're going to go with this one. You don't think it was Moneyball?
1: I don't think so.
0: Leanne, when she thinks it's The Artist, Pika goes, I finally figured out who Christian sounds like when he laughs like that. It's a deep cut. Maude's artsy friend in that one scene of The Big Lebowski. We have to look that up.
1: I have to look it up.
0: That's a deep cut.
1: I am not original.
0: That's wild. Yeah, you are. You're so original to me.
1: Thank you.
0: I love you. Okay, I think it was The Artist.
1: The Artist? I'm going to have to watch. I haven't seen The Big Lebowski.
0: It was The Artist. Yeah!
1: The Artist. Don't know anything about that movie.
0: Okay, Knox Harrington is the person.
1: Okay, I'll look it up, PK.
0: Okay, ready? Which one of these celeb things did not happen that year? Beyonce revealed at the VMAs that she was pregnant. Taylor Swift and Harry Styles began dating. Miley Cyrus and Liam Hemsworth got engaged, or Selena Gomez and Justin Bieber broke up. Which one of those things did not happen?
1: I don't think...
0: That's hard.
1: I don't think Miley and Liam got engaged yet.
0: I gotta be honest. I think they did.
1: Who? What do you think is wrong?
0: I think Selena and Justin Bieber did not break up. I think they were still together.
1: Really? In high school?
0: Yeah.
1: I don't remember when they broke up. You would know more about that lore.
0: What do we think? What do we think wasn't real? Beyonce revealed that she was
1: breaking
0: the
1: happened.
0: VMAs. Taylor Swift and Harry Styles dating. Miley Cyrus and Liam Hemsworth got engaged. We're seeing Selena and Justin breaking up.
1: I don't care about Taylor and Harry. I just don't think it was as impactful. I think that's like a throwaway.
0: You think it was that?
1: No, I think it was. Oh. I don't know what it is. I'm on the fence.
0: Guys, what do you think it was? Oh, Leanne also went Miley and Liam. Let's go with Miley and Liam. Wrong! Beyonce revealed she was pregnant at the VMAs. That didn't happen then.
1: What year did that happen?
0: 2011.
1: That
0: was a fake fucking question.
1: Okay.
0: That was like a trick question. Which iPhone model was released that year? The 4S, the 5, the 5S, or the 6? I think it was the 5S. I didn't have an iPhone until college.
1: I got one.
0: So I don't know.
1: My own.
0: Really?
1: Like,
0: wow.
1: Yeah. In like my sophomore, junior year, I think. Mm. I had an NV3 up until like my junior or senior year.
0: Calvin said 4S.
1: Yeah,
0: and I believe you, Calvin.
1: I kind of believe him too. I don't think we had progressed. And then they started coming out a lot.
0: I know. Calvin, unfortunately, you were wrong. It was the 5.
1: It was the 5.
0: It came out, it went on sale in 2012 in September. Okay, ready? Which show ended its series run in 2012? The Oprah Winfrey Show, The Office, Breaking Bad, or Gossip Girl?
1: Not Breaking Bad.
0: I don't think it was Gossip Girl. Gossip Girl, I think, was still on the air in 2012. Maybe The Office. I don't know. No, The Office was still going. Oprah?
1: Maybe Oprah.
0: I'm going to go with Oprah. It was Gossip Girl.
1: It was Gossip Girl.
0: I guess it ended in 2012.
1: I didn't watch Gossip Girl.
0: Not really. I didn't either.
1: It wasn't my cup of tea.
0: No, me neither.
1: And then we lived on the Upper East Side and everyone was like, oh my God, that was on Gossip Girl. I was like, I know. Okay. I already knew about Blake Lively then, subconsciously.
0: God. We want to do this last question and then we do my song and then quiz.
1: Yeah.
0: Song quiz. Oh God, we're like going through this fucking episode. Okay. What? No, I don't want that one. Which one of these albums was not released in 2012? Channel Orange by Frank Ocean, 21 by Adele, MDNA by Madonna, or Unapologetic by Rihanna? Which one of the albums was not released?
1: Frank Ocean was 2012.
0: I think 21 by Adele was 2012 also.
1: I think so too. I think Rihanna had an album out in 2012, but I don't know if it's that album.
0: The Madonna one might be.
1: What does the album cover look like? Does it show it?
0: Yes. Come on.
1: The album cover should be white.
0: For who?
1: Rihanna.
0: Yeah?
1: White with like short hair.
0: Man, yeah, you really pinned that.
1: She, I think, had an album in 2012. That's when,
0: I think MDNA was 2011, maybe. Ugh. Or was Channel Orange, was that 20?
1: I can't think of the song.
0: 13?
1: But... No, Channel Orange was 2012.
0: What about 21 by Adele?
1: I think that was it.
0: You think that it was not?
1: No, I think that was also 2012.
0: Let's go with MDNA by Madonna then.
1: I think it's Madonna.
0: It was 21.
1: It was 21.
0: It dropped in 2011.
1: These year before.
0: That's a fake.
1: Because if it drops in 2011, then it's popular 2012. So really, we won.
0: Oh, whatever.
1: Anyway, I hope you guys enjoyed the game.
0: That was a cute... Again, a lot. It's live. I didn't double check that quiz.
1: Hey, I didn't put a quiz together at all. So whoop-de-hoo.
0: I know.
1: I love us.
0: Right?
1: Welcome back.
0: I'm going to play my next song. Okay, ready? Do we want to hear Everybody Talks by Neon Trees, Broken Hearted by Carmen, or Somebody That I Used to Know by Gautier? Guys, quickly, sound off in the chat. We want Somebody That I Used to Know, Broken Hearted by Carmen, or Everybody Talks by Neon Trees. What are we feeling?
1: We got an answer.
0: Oh, and it went Broken Hearted. This is Broken Hearted by Carmen. We'll see you guys on the other side.
1: It's not about the money.

0: Guys, it was so funny. Aiden goes, brokenhearted again, got it. And then all of a sudden, the entire chat was just flooded with Gautier, Gautier, Gautier.
1: Gautier.
0: Guys, it was a really good song. And in honor of you, in 2 weeks after PK's episode, I will play somebody that I used to know just for you guys, okay? So tune in 2 weeks, if I remember.
1: Tune in.
0: Tune in 2 weeks.
1: Liquid
0: okay?
1: You.
0: Ooh, nice. Little Liquid You action.
1: Liquid You.
0: Listen, somebody that I used to know is also an amazing song.
1: That music video changed lives.
0: Yes, it did.
1: Specifically, the two people who performed it.
0: I know, Kimbra and Gautier. Anyway, guys, we are going to round out our final nine-ish minutes with a little bit of a 2012 music quiz.
1: Yeah.
0: Please, feel free
1: to cover it.
0: Yeah, we're both going to have to cover it.
1: We didn't think this through.
0: It's fine. We didn't really think this through.
1: It's good, though. I covered it with the mic, so I can't see.
0: Okay. Hold on. Okay, never mind. Well,
1: guys, we're going to play Name That Tune, but specifically with songs from 2012. Boom.
0: Boom. Okay.
1: Are you ready?
0: Oops.
1: What is that? Is that a commercial?
0: I think it's my Epidemics. Got it. I went, hello?
1: This fall. Sponsored by Subaru. We are not.
0: Well, we're not sponsored by anybody. We could be. Anybody from Subaru listening?
1: I love Subaru. My dad drives a Subaru.
0: Ooh.
1: Yeah.
0: All right, guys. Play at home. Let us know what these songs are. Okay. All right, ready?
1: I'm so ready.
0: Okay. Name this song. I'm going to play it very quickly.
1: Yeah.
0: Oh.
1: Sure.
0: Hold on.
1: Listen to the words.
0: What
1: I
0: song
1: said.
0: Is that?
1: It's The Head and the Heart. No, is that the group? No that's.
0: Guys, what song is that?
1: Listen to the words I say.
0: Man went home. It's not home.
1: Pat, no. Fears and. That's what I was singing when I came in today. Ho!
0: Ho, hey. Hey. Also a great song. I've been trying to do it right.
1: Ho!
0: Ho! Guys, what is the song? Do we know?
1: I don't.
0: Okay, Aiden was the closest. It is Of Monsters and Men.
1: Yes.
0: It is Little Talks.
1: Little Talks.
0: It is Little Talks,
1: listen
0: guys.
1: Listen to the words what? I say. Ugh. I'm drinking a cold brew. No milk.
0: Mm-hmm.
1: No one's wearing deodorant.
0: No.
1: I grew up in Asheville.
0: All right, you do your song.
1: Okay.
0: I'm not looking.
1: Okay.
0: Don't worry. Oh, this is Anna Sun.
1: She got it.
0: Next, we'll do another one because I'm like so good at Name That Tune.
1: Okay.
0: This is fun. Carry On.
1: Yeah. Yeah.
0: This is I'm in my element.
1: Yeah, this is your oats.
0: This is my oats. Okay, ready? I'm gonna
1: play
0: one for
1: that's
0: you.
1: That's my ego boost.
0: Boots. Okay, ready?
1: I'm ready. Oh, yeah, yeah.
0: What song is
1: Bruno
0: it?
1: Bruno Mars, Locked Out of Heaven.
0: Yes.
1: Classic.
0: Good job.
1: I was looking through these playlists and it was, it's just funny because a lot of those songs were overplayed in those years.
0: Oh,
1: so I was
0: man.
1: Like, oh, I can't listen to that song.
0: No, I know.
1: Again. I can't listen
0: to
1: that song again. Very good. Okay. My turn, right?
0: Mm-hmm. Is this Jessie J?
1: Yeah.
0: This is, I'm feeling sexy and free. Hold on. Domino.
1: Yeah.
0: Got it. Oh, God.
1: You were like.
0: I had to sing through.
1: She stopped looking at me, went slack jaw, looked to the left, and she said, Domino.
0: Domino.
1: That would be your move if you want to name that tune.
0: It's like, I know. I'm like
1: Domino.
0: Possessed. Okay, ready?
1: You're going through your Rolodex.
0: I am going through my Rolodex.
1: I get it. The Cup song?
0: No. This is very 2012.
1: It is.
0: Wee-hoo. Guys, do we know what it is? I'm going to skip ahead.
1: Whimsy. I don't know her.
0: Guys, what is it?
1: I don't know her at all.
0: Oh my God, guys, what? Chat, do we know? Nobody knows it. All right, ready for it? Oh, hold on.
1: I'm on top of
0: yes!
1: the world.
0: Yes! Nice, Leanne. Nice, Aiden. I'm on top of the
1: yeah,
0: world.
1: Yeah, Calvin. Bye. I'm in your boat.
0: Yes. Oh, I accidentally opened Tidal.
1: Uh-oh. Remember Tidal?
0: Hey! Doing this for a while now.
1: Everyone was so happy.
0: I know. All right, what's your next song?
1: Okay. You're going to get this one.
0: Okay. I hope so.
2: Ding on. Word.
0: It's a Macklemore? So long
1: we smoke cigarettes.
0: We don't care who sings. What is that song called?
1: That was Young, Wild, Free. Wild and Free.
0: Got it.
1: Featuring Bruno Mars by Snoop Dogg with Khalifa and Bruno Mars.
0: What a wild group.
1: Yeah. Lots of collaborations. Oh, when we listened to the B.O.B. song, I was like, who is that girl that's on the B.O.B. song?
0: The airplane song?
1: And I was like, Hayley Williams? I went, my diva.
0: She was like 10.
1: Yeah, okay. She was.
0: All right, ready? God.
1: She's had a career.
0: This song I love.
1: This song I love.
0: This song I love, if it would play.
1: Luckily, I first.
0: Come on.
1: La la la la la.
0: I'm skipping ahead.
1: Oh!
0: You know it?
1: Because I also had it.
0: No!
1: I was like, is it Want You Back
0: yes,
1: by Cher Lloyd?
0: Cher Lloyd by Cher Lloyd.
1: Wasn't her like audition for X Factor like notoriously
0: it was,
1: interesting?
0: It was. It was Papa at the Bay, turn my swag on, took a look in the mirror, said, what's up, what's
1: and
0: up, what's up?
1: And they were like,
0: up?
1: Wow, we yay, found something.
0: I'm getting money.
1: You need to be Cher Lloyd for the X Factor for Halloween. That would be really good. You're just running through the street. I hear.
0: Like about the bed. Swag on.
1: That should be in your impression Rolodex. It really should.
0: I love Cher. Also her song Swagger Jagger. Swagger Jagger. You should get some of your own.
1: I think she still has a career.
0: I love her. I love her.
1: Cher Lloyd.
0: Cher Lloyd by Cher Lloyd. Okay.
1: So good.
0: Do you want to play one more song?
1: Let's.
0: Quiz song?
1: Yeah, one more quiz song and then we'll round out with
0: God,
1: my slow song.
0: I can't believe it.
1: Me.
0: Yeah.
1: Okay.
0: Summertime Sadness?
1: Yep.
0: Oh, man.
1: Lana. Woo!
0: I was close. That was close. Okay, I'm going to round it out actually with one more. Ready?
1: I'm ready. Is this another Lana song?
0: No. What? Why is it taking so?
1: When I was in the 12th grade, I told my mom that I was gay. She said, finally, you F-A-G, I've known since you were three.
0: Man, this song. This one's dedicated to Christian.
1: Thank you. It solved all the problems in
0: the
1: world.
0: Well, what's the name of the song?
1: That was... I Can't Change by Macklemore.
0: Same love.
1: Same love.
0: My love, my love, my love.
1: Same love.
0: Oh my God, we have a minute left.
1: I know.
0: Oh, we gotta go.
1: Guys, love you so much. I hope you enjoyed this nostalgic episode.
0: Play that next song, Christian.
1: I am closing out with Frank Ocean's Forrest Gump in honor of me being gay. I hope you guys enjoy and we'll see you next week.
0: We love you guys so much.
1: Love you. See you next week, divas. It's so good.
0: It's so good. Thanks for celebrating.
1: Slow, but it's good.
0: Love you. Bye.

0: I had the opportunity to go to the Artmageddon Festival in Ditmas Park recently, and there I met a local mom and volunteer named Genevieve and her two children, Remsen and Pipsy. Genevieve got to witness Pipsy express herself creatively using spray paint for the first time and mused about how uniquely Brooklyn that moment was.
1: And like, I just turned 47 and I'm like, I could be in yoga pants in the suburbs. But instead, here I'm raising my two beautiful kids with adults who are amazing in a space that I trust. And like, I come back after leaving them alone and they've like broken out the spray paint.
2: We're not bringing this back.
1: And it's baby's first day of spray painting.
0: I'm Calvin Williams. This is what Brooklyn sounds like.
1: What does Brooklyn sound like?
3: Cop calls and motorcycles honking every time.
4: Perfect.
5: Hi, everybody. Happy Wednesday. I'm Romy. This is Popsick. Thanks for being here. Hope you're having a nice day today. I'm excited about today's episode, but I'm going to actually open it with some music, which I don't typically do, but we're going to do that. I'll introduce you to my guest, Annie, shortly, but first, here is Mallrat.

0: That was Mallrat. I'm Romy. This is Popsick, and I'm really excited to introduce you to my guest today. Her name's Annie. Do you want to say hello?
1: Hello.
0: Yes, you can bring that mic to your mouth. There we go.
2: There we go.
0: Thanks for being here. That was, you just heard a song called, My Darling, My Angel by Mallrat. Wow. Annie, let's introduce you briefly. You brought us some songs today that we're going to play, and we're going to talk about why they're important to you. You make music here in New York City. Can you take us through like how we got here?
2: Ooh, that's a great question. How did we get here is always the question.
0: Yeah.
2: Well, I'll start with, I was not born in Brooklyn. I was born in Lancaster County, Pennsylvania, which is also known for its population of Amish. So grew up very religious in that. I tell people like I didn't hear a pop song for the first time until I was like 12.
0: Wow.
2: And then I heard it and was like, oh my God, whatever that is. Like, I just need to follow that. But funny enough, you know, obviously there's no class to take to become a pop star in central Pennsylvania. So I played classical violin for the first like 10 years of making music. I was just really drawn to the instrument and how you can make music with an instrument. That sounds so dumb, but like to a kid, it's so fun. My dad was also a music educator, and so he was gifted, or his program was gifted, like a GarageBand, an iMac lab. And that's how I first got into music production, was just by being like the guinea pig for his eighth grade students when I was in like fifth grade. And then I just kind of always kept making music. I ended up graduating college and, or I graduated high school, and then I went to Berklee College of Music to study violin. While I was there, my finger stopped working. I got focal dystonia in my left hand, which like sucked. And pretty much was, I was like, oh, I guess I can't have a touring career because my finger's like stuck in a, you guys can't see it because you're on the radio, but it's like a right angle on my left finger. So it's hard to like put it all down. Fun stuff. So that kind of pivoted me down this whole path of music production and kind of working behind the scenes in music. I put out an EP that I produced all by myself in 2022, which was really great. And then I ended up getting a job working A&R at Network Music Group, which I still do today. And I don't know, I just have always loved discovering music, being around artists, being a part of the creative process, all of it. It's just like my favorite. So how we got here, I hope that
0: that
2: clears it up.
0: That was some of the best concise storytelling, and you really got through all of it so briefly. And
2: now you know.
0: Yeah, that was beautiful. Well, I kind of want to know more about Amish things.
2: Oh yeah, I'll talk about that all day.
0: I guess So was there any music, or like there was music, there just wasn't like commercial radio hits?
2: It's interesting because when you grow up in like a very Christian community, the role of music is very different.
0: Yeah,
2: it's not so much like, you know, like here music is kind of truly entertainment. It's like it's for something. It has a message. It's like stands to entertain. But I think in the Christian like circles, when you're around, music is more for community and for like honoring God. And so when you are singing songs together, it's meant to be kind of like a mantra to everyone. Like you're sharing kind of these wisdom, these stories, but it's being passed down in song form, which I think historically has been a lot of the role of music. But I only say that because and the entertainment side of music, I think, plays such a big part in the whole industry. And that is just completely missing from Christian music. Mm-hmm. It, to the point where, like, even when I was releasing music on my own, the comments would be like, oh, you need to be making music to glorify God and not yourself. And so I really struggled with that for a long time because, you know, being told, hey, you can only make music if it's like about God or about community or something like that, to all of a sudden be like, I want to put this out because I want to, is seen as like being very selfish. I think the role of music in those types of communities is just fundamentally very different.
0: Yeah. Did you ever get into Christian music?
2: Oh, yeah. I did get into Christian music.
0: As someone who isn't Christian, some of that music is good.
2: It is. I think the main one for me, Owl City, was like the first love of my life. Fireflies, while it wasn't like,

0: it wasn't a Christian song per se, but because it wasn't about like sex, love, drugs.
1: Are they a Christian band?
0: He is Christian, but he doesn't like write about innately Christian things.
1: Okay.
0: And I think that that's why Owl City was kind of presented to us as like, here's a Christian artist. And and so my parents, they were fine with me listening to that. But I think the electronic bibbly-bobbly-ness of the whimsy of Owl City kind of, it got to me, and I just wanted to do that my whole life. So yeah,
1: they,
0: I did
1: they
0: get
1: brought you to music.
0: It wow. It really did. That's it really so did. Owl City. I love Owl City.
1: Should you have them on here? Should we go into that? Or
0: let's
1: do
0: it.
1: Okay. We have a song called Hello Seattle. Why'd you pick that one?
0: I picked Hello Seattle because my producer, who is also my husband, we produce all of my songs together. We bonded first over our love of Owl City. And this is especially crazy because I mentioned like where I'm from. He's from China, like rural China. And the fact that Owl City found its way into both like communist China and also super Christian rural Pennsylvania, I think it's just so funny. So we connected on this album, actually, the one that's on Ocean Eyes. Mm-hmm. It's just got such a unique sound, and it has spread so far throughout this world. I don't think many people realize how influential this album has been for a lot of artists. But for me, Hello Seattle is the one that inspired a lot of my song Make-A-Wish. I just really liked, it's kind of got this like light electronic-ness to it, kind of hopeful, but also a bit of melancholia of like the repetition of it. I like the idea that things can be both happy, but it also can just be. Mm-hmm. So I think that this song is very cyclical. It's very contemplative, and I really like the sound of it. Yeah.
1: Let's do it. This is Owl City's Hello Seattle.

0: That was Owl City's Hello, Seattle. This is Popsick. I have Annie here with me in the studio. And we're going through her life in music. And you just put out an EP about like 2 weeks ago.
1: I did. Congratulations. Yes, I did. Thank you so much.
0: It's so good. It's so fun. And I hear, yeah, it's very like, you have some electronic. I think I read somewhere, you called it like witchy, glitchy.
1: Oh, yeah. Glitchy and witchy.
0: Yeah. I hear that. Yeah, I've been listening to it. I'm really enjoying it. And I just hear a lot of those sounds in there. Which is cool. It's cool to like trace that back.
1: Yeah. Yeah. Owl City, big inspo of mine.
0: Yeah. And yeah. So we just talked about how we got here and you went to Berkeley.
1: I did.
0: And how long have you lived in New York?
1: It's been about 3 years now.
0: Okay. Nice.
1: About 3 years now.
0: Are you enjoying it?
1: Oh, I mean, it depends on the day.
0: Yeah, totally.
1: I mean, with all the smoke and monsoons lately, it's definitely a bit rough, but, yeah. I really like the people of New York. They inspire me a lot. Yeah, you know, lots of people come to New York and aren't from New York. And I think there's something very beautiful about people who choose to move from all over the world to just come here and pursue the thing they love. There's something so beautiful about that.
0: Yeah. And it's so different from Pennsylvania.
1: Oh, yeah.
0: Do you still have family there?
1: I do. Yeah, yeah. All my family is there.
0: Okay. So you're the only one that left?
1: I am the only one that does not live in Pennsylvania.
0: Wow.
1: Yep.
0: And how do you go back there?
1: Oh, yeah. All the time.
0: Yeah.
1: I mean, they don't like to come here. So I just go there.
0: And it is quite different. Yeah. The vibes are just... Yeah, there's a lot going on over here.
1: Yeah, yeah, exactly.
0: So we have, is this Ivory? Is that how you say it?
1: Oh, Ivory. Ivory, yeah,
0: sorry.
1: Yeah.
0: Brain Rot. Tell me about this song.
1: All right. Well, I don't know how many people know this, but Ivory is one of my best friends, and she is one of the first rock artists that I ever really got to know, both like musically, but also as like a person. I found her music probably in like 2023. And the way that we met was because, I wanted to sign her to the label I work for. And we had a meeting and she was like, I don't want to sign with you guys, but you're really cool. Let's be friends. And we just kind of stayed friends after that. And then fast forward a lot of time. And she puts out obviously Tower of Memories, which blew up on TikTok and everything. And she has like just a wonderful career as a rock artist. But through the time that I was creating my EP, it's been like a years long process of figuring out what I wanted to say, but also why I wanted to say it. And I really was inspired by watching Ivory as both an artist, but also as a friend who was close to me. Just like the creative, how she was able to put stuff going on in her life into a story that could be carried by people was just like really inspiring to me. So the song Brain Rot, I found, I think between the time when we became friends and when I was like a fan of her music. So this is a song that I really love. And I guess just, I think is a good encapsulation of everything I love about her artistry that inspires me.
0: This is called Brain Rot.

0: That was Ivory. That song was called Brain Rot. Annie is with me here live. I'm curious how your taste has evolved since, like, from when you grew up and when you got to college. So if you missed us earlier this hour, we talked about in where you grew up was very Amish and you weren't listening to pop music very much. So, so in high school, there wasn't really pop, and then you get to college and you went to like a music school.
1: It's all pop. Yeah.
0: Yeah. So tell me about like when that changed, and like, I'm curious about your internet access and like if you were online at all and like if any of that impacted it.
1: That's a great question and two very different answers. Yeah. I'll start first with the social media thing. I guess, social media having like a public facing profile was very much like frowned upon. And so when I started my account, I had to wait until I turned 13 and was like legally allowed. All my friends had it like starting from when they were 9, but obviously we had to be rule abiding citizens.
0: And you were around kids that weren't Amish as well?
1: Yeah. Okay. So it's interesting. In Pennsylvania, everyone just kind of does their own thing and like tolerates everyone else. So like you could be around homeschool kids, you could be around public school kids, you could be around like straight up Amish Mennonite. Like it's seen very much as like the community is the other, but the way that you see the world is always right. I don't know if that makes any sense, but I think that's how I can explain so much of this like exposure to the other groups is it's more of an isolating mindset than it is actually an isolating community. That's how I would explain it. Yeah. So I started off as a photography account actually, because the only way I could convince the people in the church to let me share stuff was if it was of them. So I just started sharing pictures, taking photos for like our vacation Bible school and like all the stuff that was going on in the church, just posting it. So that's how I started. And then I also randomly, secretly started a fan account for the show Doctor Who, which I was a huge fan of. I was like, that show got me. So I ran an account. It actually got pretty popular. You know, just like a typical thing. So I guess my internet access was unrestricted, but it's because no one around me really knew. They didn't really know how to check. Mm-hmm. So as long as I was like sneaky with it, I could kind of do whatever. Mm-hmm. And then obviously fast forward around. It's funny that you brought up internet access because, there's been a very new development in my life in the last year, which is that I started posting on Chinese internet and I have gone very viral there to the point of like, I went to China recently, and on the day that I went to get my driver's license, like 3 people from the DMV recognized me from the vlogs. Whoa. It's been very crazy. But it's just funny that like everyone tells you, who's going to see it when you put it on the internet? Well, it turns out 1 million people in China will. So I guess they were kind of right. But yeah, so that's the story of me and internet access.
0: Wow.
1: I forget your other question. I'm so sorry.
0: Okay. How did your music taste evolve from like childhood through high school through to college? Ooh,
1: great question. So Berklee is mostly a jazz school, right? I mean, they try to say that they do pop and whatever, but at its core, like what you're learning in the curriculum is jazz. And I didn't know anything about jazz because I grew up very classically trained. So I would say like first, I went full into jazz. Like I learned all the standards. I learned about chord changes, like a 2-5-1. Like that's very different from like the very easy diatonic progressions that you see a lot in worship music and in classical music. It's a bit more textbook, I guess. And jazz is all about breaking the rules and innovating. And so it's just a completely different lens of looking at music. So I started to get very into jazz inspired artists, like think neo soul, R&B, stuff like that, that kind of is like borrowing from those influences. I had a very big phase of that for a while during the pandemic. And I think, not to say that I've like entirely shifted away from that, but it definitely led me to a place where I was working with more like lo-fi producers. And I think of lo-fi as being a more dated sound. So it's interesting that so much of that influence ended up in that genre. But what that led to was just basically top lining on a bunch of lo-fi tracks, which was really fun. So then that started to send me down the pathway of okay, now ambient music is the thing, because lo-fi then shifted to ambient. So I guess like it's really been all over the map, but it's really just about what the people around me were getting into. And I just kind of stayed curious and was really into it. One genre I haven't quite been able to get into, funny enough, has been country. And I feel like a lot of people in rural places, country is like their bread and butter. But for me, I don't know. I just don't get it.
0: That was fun. I think country never really like made it super into my life either, but I have moments of it for sure. Cool. Well, we have Emma Louise, this song. It's called Pontoon. That sounds like it could be country. Tell me about that.
1: It does sound like it could be country, but it's funny. Emma Louise is the furthest thing from country. And I think one of the artists I look up to the most, that's actually how I got my name, Annie Elise, funny enough, is because my sister's full name is Emma Louise.
0: Oh.
1: And this is not her, don't worry. But I remember when I was first getting into music as a whole, like the concept of music for entertainment, I was doing a lot of looking on blogs. A lot of them were EDM blogs at the time. And I remember like just combing the charts, seeing what was interesting, just getting to know what the sounds were like. And I found this song, number one. It was Emma Louise, My Head is a Jungle, but it was like a UK dance remix. And I honestly didn't like the remix all that much, but I loved her voice. So I went and I looked at her after, and I was like, I looked at the track because I was like, oh, that's my sister's name. Like Emma Louise, it's just like my Emma Louise. And then in my head, I was like, so if I named myself like that, I would be Annie Elise. And that's how I got my name.
0: Mm.
1: But I just love her voice, Emma Louise's voice. It's so pretty. It's very ethereal. I think the music that she makes is very palatable, but a tad bit ahead of its time commercially. Mm-hmm. So this whole record has just been a huge inspiration to me for most of my life. I think it's just so beautiful. I think her top lining, her melody, and her words are just perfect. I'm a big fan of her songwriting, and I like how the production just kind of lets it speak without tying it up in a big commercial bow. So yeah. Curious to see what you think too.
0: Yeah, I'm excited to hear it. This is Emma Louise's Pontoon.

0: That was Emma Louise's Pontoon. That song's from 2013. I can kind of hear that, but not in a bad way. I just like...
1: It's nice, right?
0: Yeah. It's beautiful. She's Australian.
1: Yeah, she is.
0: Sweet. That was great. Annie Elise is here right now live, and we're going through some songs that are meaningful to her. Night Tapes is on this list. This is their song, To Be Free.
1: Oh, yes.
0: Tell me about that.
1: I love Night Tapes. This is an act that I have found over my time living in New York City. Mm-hmm. And I'm just really drawn to, obviously, like, the ethereal female voice-led duo mm-hmm. band is, like, my favorite. It's my favorite type of artist, I guess. I love being able to hear the talking back and forth in the production and also in the vocals. And I think because I also make music that fits that format mm-hmm. of, like, guy and girl making electronic music with ethereal girl vocals, I feel I appreciate a lot more of the art in it. So, but this song just makes me feel good. Like I couldn't stop listening to it when I was working on, I think it was Ardmore was the song. Mm-hmm. Just the groove. It was so captivating, so hypnotic. And, I guess those feelings made its way into my record.
0: Yeah. Yeah. It's a couple years old now. And what was your process like with your EP? Like when did it start? And I know it came out recently.
1: Yeah, it did come out recently. I guess it's funny. I wouldn't say that there was a designated, oh, we're starting now yeah. moment, but I definitely did take a little bit of a gap. I released a project in 2022. I think we were talking about mm-hmm. it earlier. And after that, realized that I just want to level up everything a lot more. And I wanted to really take my time and figure out what it was that I wanted to say as an artist, and, you know, having to undo all of the layers of guilt about creating for yourself instead mm-hmm. of like for others. And that process took a really long time, but I also count that as like energy spent towards making the art mm-hmm. because I think that it's that personal development piece that is really just so important for an artist is to understand why they're making art and mm-hmm. who they're making for and all of that. So I guess in like 2023, I didn't have answers to those questions. I was just kind of creating to create. And so it took me a long time to figure out the answers. Yeah. So I would say I really started seriously working on this record in 2024. That's when I moved into a space that had a studio. And, you know, my partner and I got in a real flow of making music that I was really excited about. And I think sometimes when we're creating so much with ourselves, we don't take enough time to like reflect back on it and think like, do I actually like this? Am I excited to go and listen to this? Or my favorite, like, do I reach for my unreleased demos folder to listen to this one? And that's how I know like when a song is sticky and good enough is that I don't forget about it. So all of these songs are songs that over the last 2 years, I have not forgotten about. And I just really wanted to finish them up and release it in a way that had a message kind of all wrapped up in it, but wasn't a cookie cutter pop thing. So yeah, that was the process of making the album. Yeah. It's a lot of emotions and a lot of just refining and editing. Yeah.
0: Yeah, that was lovely. I love that. I love what you said about do you go back to it? Do you want to hear it? Because I imagine that you get, if you are listening over and over again, you probably hit a point where you're like,
1: oh yeah, you get like demoitis is yeah. so bad. And yeah. also artists will do this thing where the demo always sounds better to you than the final product. Mm. That was something I had to learn. I think I got the first mix of my song Everything back. I was like, what is this? This doesn't sound, it took all the magic out. And then I listened back and, you know, you have to just take some time away from it to really be able to think about it objectively. But we just get so attached to our demos. Yeah. And so that was something I was fighting, is being able to trust that the other people that were telling me that this version I didn't like was actually better. You know, you have to trust that. Mm-hmm. So yeah, it's always a process, but that's what it was for me.
0: And we got here. Well, we're going to hear a song by Night Tapes that inspired some of the music on the EP. This is called To Be Free.

0: That was Night Tapes. That song was called To Be Free. That's fun. Do you relate to that?
1: Oh, all the time. It's funny because I think I write about the idea of freedom in a lot of my music. And now with like the context of our conversation today, it's like, oh yeah, I guess that's, maybe right, I think about that more.
0: Yeah. Yeah, that's funny. We also have Jasper Teigner here. How do you say that?
1: Oh, yes, with Kato, yes. Right?
0: Tell me about When You're Gone.
1: Okay, so this song was, I've been talking about my husband a lot today, but honestly, we do a lot of things together. Like, we vlog in China together, we run our studio together, we produce all of the music for the Annie Lees project together, and he's also, like, a very talented and pretty well-respected producer in his own right. But he is tapped into music, like always putting me onto stuff that I've never heard in my life. And this was one of the songs, I think when we were first starting to work on this album, he showed me this one, was like, you need to either get to know this album, or you need to sign Kato, or you need to like do something with this track. And I heard it, and I guess where it has lived in my soul is just that I love this track. And similar to kind of what I've been saying with a lot of the rest of the ones, the sonics and the top lining and the vibe of it, like, it's just so ethereal, but in a cinematic, floating kind of way. Mm-hmm. I think you'll tell when you hear it, you'll be like, oh yeah, I see how Annie is inspired by that. But I just love this track, and I put it in here because I always think it's good to ask your producers what music they actually like. Because sometimes what you're making with another collaborator, it turns out it's like different than what they normally do. And sometimes you never know what they actually want to make. But when I asked him what he was listening to and he sent me this track, I was just like, this is great. This is exactly it.
0: Perfect. This is When You're Gone by Jasper Teigner and Kato.

0: That was Jasper Tegner and Kato. I have Annie here with me now. I think your headphones have been off this whole time, so I'm sorry about that. You can hear now.
1: Oh,
0: yeah,
1: they are.
0: Yeah, just haven't turned them on. Time is flying. We've made it to Imogen Heap on this list.
1: Oh, nice.
0: And she is, I mean, I would say like electropop pioneer.
1: Yeah, I think the influence is pretty obvious on this one. But it's funny because Imogen Heap was actually something that my dad put me onto.
0: No way.
1: You know, I mentioned my dad was a music educator and he just loves Imogen Heap, which is great. Good for him.
0: Taste.
1: I know, taste out in central Pennsylvania. But, you know, growing up, I listened to a lot of the songs that are on this record. Obviously, the ones that everyone knows, like Hide and Seek was, was big in the dance studios, which is, I took ballet growing up, so I heard it a lot. And yeah, I think it's pretty obvious to hear my influence from Imogen Heap, but I think that this song in particular, it's just a good song. I mean, a lot of what she writes is very good song and very good production, but this one in particular, I think is just on another level. This might top, like one of my top 10 songs of all time is Good Night and Go. So
0: have you heard the Ariana version?
1: Of course. I've heard the Ariana Grande version. I did like her version, but I still find myself coming back to the original.
0: Fair enough.
1: But I mean, if Ariana can be inspired by Imogen, I am too.
0: Totally. This is Good Night and Go.

0: That was Imogen Heap's Good Night and Go, a classic. Annie's here with me, and we are, flying by. Earth Eater is another, cool, really interesting artist. So how did you get into Earth Eater, and how did you get to Paradise Drains?
1: That is a great question. I put Earth Eater in here. I know that this is a kind of a newer song, but as I was working on finishing up this EP, I played this show with, I'm so bad, I can't remember her name, but I was hired as a violinist, and it took place in a church, and it was all themed about death. Whoa. And she had an interactive experience where you could literally go inside of a grave and you would come out and be reborn. And I was like, this is the strangest event. What am I doing here? But then she played this song, and somehow the whole event just made sense to me. That sounds so weird, but I had a moment of oh my God, death in a religious way is so beautiful. And when I heard the song and I heard the strings and I heard the top line and the lyrics, I'm saying that about all these songs, but it's really true. I think that when I get inspired by songs, it's never just one aspect of them. It's kind of what the song represents on its own. And so I think for me, Earth Eater represents a lot of very bold production decisions. That is exactly what they wanted to say. I feel like the vibe is very precisely engineered. And as I was working on finishing up my song Make-A-Wish, I wanted a very similar effect of I don't really know what genre this song is. I don't really know where it's going to sit, but I know how it has to come out. I know what it has to sound like. And so I picked Paradise by Earth Eater, or Paradise Brains by Earth Eater, because I was just really inspired that a final product could be like that. Mm-hmm. It's just, and the song's been so well received too. It's ended up in a lot of playlists, and a lot of people are listening to it. And I think it's cool that we don't have to put songs in boxes like that, like we used to. Mm-hmm. You can really just focus on letting the art say what you want to say.
0: Yeah, let's do it. This is Paradise Rains by Earth Eater.

0: That was Earth Eater's Paradise Rains. And we'll move into Zed, Tangerine Race.
1: This is going to be a switch up of the century, for real.
0: Big energy.
1: Big energy.
0: B. Miller sings on this.
1: Yes, B. Miller sings on this. Yes. Zed is a longtime inspiration of mine, just as a producer. I remember I heard Clarity, and I was like, who is singing that? And then I looked up Zed because I thought Zed was the singer. Mm. And then I was like, oh my goodness, you can release music, and you don't have to be the singer. I want to do that. So the first out of every project I put out was completely instrumental because of that. Cool. It was like ambient electronic music kind of. But then, yeah, I don't know. I'm just very inspired by it. When Zed talks about music, he talks about being able to literally see it, like synesthesia, which is also something that I have, chromesthesia. I gave a TED talk on it. That's a story for another day. But, every time that he'll say, like, when I hear a snare drum, I want to see a snare drum. And when you hear an arp, I want it to be very, very colorful. And I think just the idea of electronic elements representing the very colorfulness and playfulness that you want in your music is something that has always really inspired me. And I also just think that Zed has been really consistent across his whole career with making songs that not only are commercially viable, but also super serving like his core audience. So I'm a big fan of how he's built his career and his team and everything like that. So off the new album, when I say new Zed album, it's like the newer one. It's been like 10 years in between him releasing an album. But quickly, I'll tell you the story. When he released his album, True Colors, I was in seventh grade and I stayed up until midnight to hear it when it released. That was the first album I'd ever done that for. And I remember going into school the next day. I was like, no one knows that I stayed up to hear Zed. And I felt like so cool and so special. I was convinced of like, I'm going to be a musician one day and people are going to be waiting until midnight, like to hear my songs. And then when Zed released his next album, I told my younger brother than that, and he's like about that age now, and so we stayed up and listened to Telos together, the new Zed album. And I think that while I was doing that, I was also like finishing up this EP, and I think just seeing how people interacted with that when it came out really inspired me too. So I think that this is a very colorful song, Tangerine Rays. It's literally in the name.
0: Let's do it.

Construction of the Williamsburg Bridge began in 1896. Manhattan and Brooklyn were two different cities entirely. But by the time the bridge was completed in 1903, Brooklyn had officially become a borough of Greater New York City. Betty Smith writes about the lovely span of the Williamsburg Bridge in her novel, A Tree Grows in Brooklyn. Today, the bridge still provides commuters a convenient crossing of the East River. What began as a tale of two cities stands as a symbol of the unification of one. I'm Victoria Principato, and this is what Brooklyn sounds like.

0: From New York, this is Democracy Now!
1: Yes, this deal with Saudi Arabia, the energy deal, is contingent on this condition as far as the president is concerned. So we'll continue to talk with our Saudi counterparts to get the deal finalized and hopefully see them joining the Abraham Accords very soon.
0: A newly signed U.S.-Saudi nuclear deal is in question after President Trump said the deal is off unless Saudi Arabia normalizes relations with Israel. We'll speak to former Israeli negotiator Danielle Levy about this and President Trump's new threat to launch a massive attack on Iran. Then cockroach democracy, unarmed and dangerous. We'll talk to the prize-winning Indian writer and activist Arundhati Roy about the massive youth-led protests spreading across India.
2: Today, what the Delhi police have done, the way they beat students, the way they hit them in their heads, it was very shameful. Due to this, the country's reputation is being damaged worldwide. And we all know why Delhi police did all of this, because they received orders from Narendra Modi and Amit Shah.
0: Then to Puerto Rico. A Republican congressman wants to limit birthright citizenship in Puerto Rico and other U.S. territories. We'll get the latest and look at a new documentary about the fishermen from the Puerto Rican island of Vieques. It's called Farmers of the Sea.
3: I am almost certain that the issue of global warming and pollution has caused fishing to be farther away from the coast. This is accelerating a lot. We need to find a way to at least decelerate this as much as we can.
0: We'll speak to the filmmaker, Juan Carlos Davila. All that and more coming up. Welcome to

0: Delaware for four soldiers killed in action while deployed to U.S. bases in Jordan and Iraq. The soldiers are 19-year-old Isabella Gonzalez of Texas, 25-year-old Tyler James Feehan of Hawaii, 28-year-old Angel Ramprasad of New York, and 30-year-old Michael Emmanuel Swinton of North Carolina. Trump saluted as their bodies were returned to the U.S. just hours later. The Pentagon lowered its official death toll for the Iran war to 14 from 18. Military officials told the New York Times the names were removed in part because their deaths occurred after President Trump declared a ceasefire in April. Meanwhile, President Trump has threatened a massive attack on Iran, saying it would be, quote, bigger than ever before, unquote, and that he's close to making a decision. The U.S. House of Representatives voted 214 to 208 Thursday to approve a resolution calling on President Trump to withdraw U.S. forces from hostilities against Iran. Four Republicans sided with Democrats in support of the measure, including Kentucky Congressmember Thomas Massie, who wrote ahead of the vote, quote, American servicemen and women are dying and gas and fertilizer prices are soaring. It's time to end this war, Massie said. It's the second time the House has voted for a resolution seeking to rein in Trump's power to wage war in Iran. Later on Thursday, the Senate voted 47 to 49 against advancing a similar war powers resolution. Pennsylvania Democratic Senator John Fetterman joined all but one Republican voting against the resolution. A new report finds President Trump's war against Iran has forced U.S. farmers to spend an additional $1.4 billion on diesel fuel compared to a year ago, an increase of more than 60%. On Thursday, the price of oil passed $100 a barrel for the first time since May as the U.S. and Iran exchange fire and as Yemen's Houthis claimed attacks on Saudi oil tankers in the Red Sea following their announcement of a naval blockade on Saudi Arabia. The Food and Agriculture Organization reports global hunger declined for a third consecutive year last year, but progress remains fragile and far too slow to meet the UN Sustainable Development Goals by a 2030 deadline. The annual State of Food Security and Nutrition in the World report found 7.8% of the global population, or roughly 645 million people, face hunger last year. That's down from 8.1% in 2024. The FAO's chief economist, Maximo Torero, warned the crisis around the Strait of moves will delay progress towards ending global hunger.
1: It will have an effect on production, it will have an effect on yields, and it will have a future effect on hunger. So depending on the length of the impact of the crisis on food inflation, which is driven by higher energy and fertilizer prices, we simulate that between 510 and 520 million people may still be facing hunger in 2030.
0: In the occupied West Bank, four Palestinians are dead following an attack by dozens of Israeli settlers who stormed the town of Tal west of Nablus earlier today. Israeli settlers and soldiers reportedly opened fire as Palestinians attempted to protect their homes. Al Jazeera reports at least 86 Palestinians have been killed in the occupied West Bank since the beginning of this year, including more than 20 fatally shot by Israeli settlers. The Palestinian Ministry of Foreign Affairs has condemned the attacks in Tal as a massacre, calling for urgent international intervention to halt settler violence and hold perpetrators accountable. The Trump administration's weighing military action in Mali to target an al-Qaeda-affiliated group. That's according to the Washington Post, which reports that if approved, the plan would add an eighth nation to the list of countries where President Trump has ordered strikes since the start of his second term. The Trump administration's imposed new tariffs on dozens of U.S. trading partners just as a temporary 10% global tariff expired. On Thursday, the Office of the U.S. Trade Representative announced levies of 10% on imports from the European Union, Canada, Mexico, and India, and 12.5% on goods from China, Japan, South Korea, and other nations. The levies took effect just after midnight this morning. They'll keep Trump's massive regime of tariffs in place despite a Supreme Court ruling striking down earlier emergency powers tariffs. This time, the Trump administration cited a section of the Trade Act of 1974 that allows for tariffs against countries that don't outlaw forced labor or who allegedly fail to enforce anti-slavery laws. In Texas, dozens of organizations and small businesses in Houston's East End District will participate in an economic boycott today.

0: demanding justice for Lorenzo Salgado Araujo, the 52-year-old Mexican father shot and killed by an ICE agent July 7th. Organizers are intensifying calls for the release of the three key eyewitnesses who may remain in an ICE jail in Conroe, Texas, and for the Department of Homeland Security to identify the ICE agents involved in the fatal shooting. One of the eyewitnesses is Salgado's younger brother, Victor. This comes as Harris County District Attorney Sean Teer says an independent investigation into the fatal shooting is moving forward.
1: The medical examiner ruled Mr. Salgado's death a homicide. There's one agency in Harris County, Texas, is authorized to investigate and prosecute that, and it's my office.
0: In Minnesota, the man who fatally shot Democratic lawmaker Melissa Hortman and her husband Mark to death in their home has received a sentence of two consecutive life terms plus 40 years in prison. A federal judge handed down the sentence on Thursday to 57-year-old Vance Belter, a self-professed conservative evangelical Christian whose guilty plea helped him avoid a possible death sentence. He also pleaded guilty to shooting and wounding State Senator John Hoffman and his wife Yvette at their home during a violent rampage in June 2025, during which Belter dressed as a police officer and modified his SUV to look like a police car. Investigators say he left behind three assault rifles, a handgun, and a hit list containing the names of dozens of people, including prominent Democrats and abortion providers and advocates. The Trump administration's withdrawn subpoenas seeking the phone and text message records of New York Times journalists and their family members. The move came after a federal judge grilled federal prosecutors and threatened them with sanctions unless they withdrew the subpoenas. The Justice Department had been attempting to uncover confidential sources who spoke to the Times about security concerns over President Trump's new Air Force One jet donated to him by the royal family of Qatar. This comes as the Republican-led House Ways and Means Committee has issued subpoenas to the independent news site Breakthrough News, along with the People's Forum and Tricontinental Institute for Social Research. Here in New York City, a group of landlords are suing to overturn Mayor Zoran Mamdani's new rent freeze on apartments. The lawsuit accuses Mamdani of influencing the outcome of a vote by the independent New York City Rent Guidelines Board for zero rent increases on 1 and 2 year leases. This comes as Mayor Mamdani has tapped Lina Khan, the former chair of the Federal Trade Commission, to serve as chair of the city's Economic Development Corporation. And dozens of protesters blocked an entrance to the Brooklyn Navy Yard Thursday, demanding the eviction of Cry Precision, a private contractor that supplies tactical gear to the Israeli military and ICE. Thursday's action comes as part of an ongoing widespread campaign against other military equipment manufacturers. Democracy Now! Spoke to Eitan Mubarak of the National Iranian American Council.
2: They're profiting off of war and ICE and genocide and war crimes, all being subsidized by New York City tax dollars. They pay a lower rent. They had their construction costs covered. And we, united as you New Yorkers, are here to demand that our tax dollars go to us, go to our needs in the city, and not to Cry Precision and other companies that profit off of constant war that is slaughtering children in Iran, in Palestine, in Lebanon, and kidnapping, arresting, and deporting our neighbors here at home.
0: And those are some of the headlines. This is Democracy Now!, democracynow.org, the War and Peace Report. I'm Amy Goodman in New York, joined by Democracy Now!'s Juan Gonzalez in Chicago. Hi, Juan.
3: Hi, Amy, and welcome to all of our listeners and viewers across the country and around the world.
0: A newly signed U.S.-Saudi nuclear deal is in question after President Trump said Thursday the deal is off unless Saudi Arabia normalizes relations with Israel. Saudi Arabia has maintained it would not officially recognize Israel and join the Abraham Accords until there's a pathway toward the creation of a Palestinian state. Trump made the declaration Thursday, a day after Energy Secretary Chris Wright and Saudi Arabia's energy minister signed the agreement. The official text of the agreement has not been released yet. Congress must review the deal and has 90 days to consider it. The deal would allow for the U.S. to help Saudi Arabia build a civilian nuclear energy program using U.S. technology. Critics warn the deal could lead to Saudi Arabia developing a nuclear weapon and spark a new arms race in the Middle East. The U.S.-Saudi deal is likely worth tens of billions of dollars to U.S. nuclear energy companies like Westinghouse, whose reactors produce plutonium as a byproduct. Non-proliferation experts warn the waste could be reprocessed for use in nuclear warheads. This all comes as the U.S. has carried out a 13th consecutive day of strikes on Iran. President Trump told Axios he's weighing whether to launch a massive attack on Iran that would be, quote, bigger than ever before, unquote. We're joined now by Danielle Levy, president of the U.S. Middle East Project, former Israeli peace negotiator under Israeli Prime Ministers Ehud Barak and Yitzhak Rabin. Danielle, welcome back to Democracy Now! Let us start with the nuclear deal. So a nuclear deal is announced between the U.S. and Saudi Arabia. Anti-nuclear activists condemn it, but also Israel condemns it, saying that Trump did not extract enough concessions from Saudi Arabia to recognize Israel, the Abraham Accords. If you can respond to what's going on here, President Trump then saying, okay, they'll recognize the Abraham Accords, where you think this is going.
4: Right. So let's start with this appears absolutely on brand for a deal to be done. Apparently, there's nothing in there about the conditionality that for this to take effect, Saudi has to join this Abraham Accords, normalize without anything on the Palestinian front with Israel. Trump then apparently just makes something up, puts out a social media post, which undermines what was agreed just the day before. Very on brand. What you have today, Amy, in Israel is a kind of victory lap by Netanyahu. His office has put out his own post saying only thanks to our fantastic war against Iran and being strong have we been able to impose this condition. They are saying here we are again. Israel is calling the shots again with the United States. Just earlier this week, you had a senior Israeli minister saying it's very good what's going on between the US and Iran at the moment. Let the Americans do the work. Let them fight the war. So that's the response there. But if you step back a moment, then maybe this is, in the long run, maybe not such a long run, another moment of clarity that is not going to work well for Israel. Because let's just look at this. If this deal was good for America, served American national security interests, served American economic interests, not just the profiteering of a few companies who may or may not be close in future or current contributors to Trump and others' election campaigns. But if this was good for America, then why would you condition it on getting something for Israel? Is this America first or Israel first? Who is the driving force here? So if it's good for America, do it. Don't make this conditional on getting something for Israel. It's the same game, by the way, that the Biden administration played for. So I think this will just further embellish this debate around America first, Israel first, the unpopularity of America being subservient to Israel, first of all. Second of all, in Saudi Arabia, how does this play out? They think they've done a deal. Then the Americans throw this wrench into the works. And the Saudis yet again are going to be scratching their heads and saying, well, these guys just aren't serious. They constantly undermine their own interests for Israel. Israel's a destabilizing, radicalizing factor in the region. Yes, we're not going to cut links. We're going to continue to be close to the US, but we have to hedge. We have to further look elsewhere for how we address our interests because the Americans can't be trusted. And finally, I would simply say, I do not think Saudi is about to normalize on these terms for a nuclear deal with America. That's not what's actually going to be the outcome of this, is my assessment.
3: And Daniel, I wanted to follow up on that. This whole issue that the Saudi government has long claimed that it would not normalize relations with Israel unless there was a clear path to Palestinian statehood. Wondering your thoughts about that, but also about the impact on any negotiations with Iran. Since according to what we know so far about this agreement, the claims are that there will not be the kind of stringent inspection requirements on Saudi Arabia's enrichment program that the U.S. typically holds with any type of transfers of technology, and also the the kind of stringent requirements that the U.S. was seeking to impose on Iran in any kind of negotiated deal about its nuclear energy program?
4: Right. So first of all, Saudi has officially repeatedly made the case that, especially in the current circumstances, especially with everything that we've seen going on in Gaza, but also elsewhere, Saudi was one of the eight states, Arab and Muslim majority states, that put out issued a statement just yesterday following the latest Israeli disturbances, the latest kind of Israeli takeover on the Al-Aqsa compound in the old city of Jerusalem, to condemn that, to say that has to be reversed. Saudi has taken this position that there is going to have to be irreversible movement towards a Palestinian state. We may get to a moment, Juan, where the definition of what that clear irreversible movement is will be tested. It may fall well short of what many Palestinians would like to see. It may not. But the moment we are in right now does not lend itself to an Abraham Accord style total abandonment of the Palestinians, warm embrace of Israel under these circumstances. So I don't think that is going to happen. As to the nuclear component of that, sorry, actually, before I go to that, to say one other thing. For Israel, what they want is precisely this kind of arrangement, to say we can do anything to the Palestinians and we will get normalization. So for Israel, to have the US again front-loading Israeli demands, while simultaneously the US is fighting this war, which Israel was instrumental in getting it into in Iran, while simultaneously Israel is given absolutely free rein in Gaza, so-called ceasefire, more than 1,200 Palestinians killed. West Bank, as we speak now, there are settler rampages with the army either supportive or standing by taking place. Massive destruction of infrastructure inside the West Bank. What I've just mentioned in terms of changing the status quo at Al-Aqsa. So from the Israeli perspective, what's not to like, unless you're being strategic and foresighted, in which case you say we are losing public support in America. But anyway, parking that. The actual nuclear enrichment civil program provisions, from what we understand, we don't, I think, have the details, from what we understand has been agreed between the US and Saudi. It's hard to make the case that you would make this deal at the same time that you're trying to impose more onerous conditions on Iran and think this works well for you. So something has gone astray here, but it does follow decades of an American policy which is impossible to see as consistent or credible and that doesn't stand up to scrutiny, not only in terms of these safeguards, what you have in one context versus what you're demanding in another. But if we just zoom out for a moment, the biggest elephant in the room, which is that Israel is a nuclear armed state in the region. If you actually want a denuclearized, a WMD free Middle East, West Asia, then you don't continue to indulge your ally, who not only is free of any kind of inspection regime, but who has a nuclear weapon. So you can't be serious on this front. That's one of the things that's hobbled and undermined this whole Iran obsession all along. By the way, I think if Saudi were hell-bent on a nuclear weapons program, there are simpler ways of getting there. There is the relationship with Pakistan. People have often pointed to that. But this is likely to lead to more of a potential proliferation. Other states in the region are going to look at it and say, well, maybe we need to be in the business of an enrichment program that could, as and when needed, be used.
3: And briefly,
4: be used elsewhere.
3: In about 30 seconds or so, can you talk about the optics of the United States reaching this deal with Saudi Arabia, nearing the 25th anniversary of the 9/11 attacks on the United States, where not only Osama bin Laden, but the majority of the hijackers were Saudi?
4: Look, I think that's something that may play out less, actually. You've just mentioned that, Juan. Others are going to be looking at that. But I doubt that's going to drive the conversation. I think the conversation will be much more driven by this moment in American relations in the West Asia, Middle East region. The fact that this is happening at a time where the US is back in an escalatory cycle with Iran, but where it does not look like the US has any better options now than it did during the earlier months of this war. And we're back testing not so much the history of US-Saudi relations, but we're back testing US resilience, US pain thresholds, as compared to those of Iran. There is no doubt that the US is doing great harm to Iran. Iran is taking major hits. But will the US be able to continue with this? To what end? What is it trying to achieve? We don't have any good answers to any of those questions. And we could well see a further escalation without any of that being resolved. And we're back actually arguing over how do you reverse something that didn't exist when you started this illegal war, which is the whole question of opening the Hormuz Straits. So I think Americans are going to see that this isn't working for them very quickly. It's an unpopular war, and I don't think the president is going to benefit from it.
0: Daniel Levy, president of the U.S. Middle East Project, former Israeli peace negotiator under two Israeli prime ministers, Ehud Barak and Yitzhak Rabin. Coming up, cockroach democracy, unarmed and dangerous. We'll speak to the prize-winning Indian author Arundhati Roy about the massive youth-led protests spreading across India. Stay with us.

0: cut a danger by the Palestinian oud musician Huda Asfour, performing in our Democracy Now! Studio. To see her performances and her interview, go to democracynow.org. This is Democracy Now! I'm Amy Goodman with Juan Gonzalez. We turn now to India, where massive youth-led protests are spreading across India. On Thursday, thousands of young people staged another sit-in in New Delhi in defiance of Prime Minister Narendra Modi's government, which has violently cracked down on protesters. The protest movement is being led by the newly formed Cockroach Janata Party. The party was formed after India's Chief Justice compared India's unemployed youth to cockroaches and parasites. Protesters have been demanding the resignation of Modi's education minister. They're blaming him for the leak of national exam questions that were circulated on social media, forcing millions of students to retake the exam. Some students ended up dying by suicide after studying for the exam for years. One prominent Indian activist, Sonam Wangchuk, ended a 26-day hunger strike today that he began in solidarity with the cockroach movement. This is Abhijit Dipka, who founded the Cockroach Janata Party, speaking earlier this week after authorities violently attacked protesters in Delhi.
1: Today, what the Delhi police have done, the way they beat students, the way they hit them in their heads, it was very shameful. Due to this, the country's reputation is being damaged worldwide. And we all know why Delhi police did all of this, because they received orders from Narendra Modi and Amit Shah.
0: We go now to New Delhi, where we're joined by the prize-winning Indian writer and activist Arundhati Roy. She has a new piece for Wire, headlined Cockroach Democracy, Unarmed and Dangerous. Arundhati begins her piece by writing, quote, "For the first time in years, it feels wonderful to be Indian. Just when hope seemed lost, they came, young roaches riding in on the rain." Arundhati Roy, take it from there. Talk about what's happening in the streets of India and the movement adopting the name of the justice who called them cockroaches.
2: Well, what's happening in India, what's happening just kilometers from my home, where I will be shortly, is not thousands, Amy, but tens and tens of thousands of young people who have just flooded into the city. And now this has spread to cities all over North India, basically. And it started off as students, of course, as you said, you know, Abhijit Dipke, just as a joke, wrote on Instagram, what if all the cockroaches came together? And they did, first online, and now in physical form, they're out everywhere in India, young people protesting and officially demanding the resignation of the education minister under whose, since 2014, the opposition says there have been 152 paper leaks, not a single conviction for anybody doing that. But more than that, the undermining of the entire system of education in India, which was and used to be a good system. But now the whole thing has, if you listen to the slogans and if you see the chanting, everything has shifted to directly attacking Modi. And this has just never happened since 2014, when he became prime minister, or 2002, when he became the chief minister of Gujarat. So it's really a generation whose parents and grandparents wore those Modi masks and chanted Modi, Modi, Modi, and got him into power. It is their children now who are saying the emperor has no clothes, and the mockery and the humor, it's just unbelievable. It's unbelievable what's going on. The dancing, the singing, that old, you know, really boring Gandhian protest style has gone. It's just so exuberant and joyful. But as I said in the piece that I wrote, there are two things. One is that this is the protesters. There are Hindus, Muslims, Christians, Buddhists. It's a sort of demonstration of what we would like India to be. But the fact is that the majority of them, the great majority of them, are the children of Modi's you know, Hindu right-wing constituency. And therefore, there is a certain protection. You know, they are not Muslims, they're not Sikhs, they're not Christians, they're not Kashmiris. So is the police going to just shoot them down? I mean, things are coming to a stage where you almost think that they're going to call out the army, but will the army agree to kill their own children? I don't know. So it's a very tricky situation right now.
3: And Arundhati, how would you compare the cockroach uprising in India to recent other youth-led movements in nearby countries in Nepal and Bangladesh and Sri Lanka? And also, this is coming at a time when the more traditional Marxist or left-wing parties in India, in some of the states of India where they long had major power, have suffered electoral defeats. So that the left has been left sort of reeling from these defeats. I'm wondering if you could respond to that as well.
2: Well, how would I compare it to Bangladesh, Nepal, and Sri Lanka? You know, I don't think those comparisons would be correct, because India is too vast and diverse a country for, you know, a simple sort of student-led coup to take over. It just, like, for example, the whole of South India, although they are supporting this movement, they have largely been unaffected by Modi, you know, and so the rage against him isn't there because he doesn't exist there. So India is too large a country for something like that. But you'd have to ask, you know, of course, the left has been pushed back. The traditional, what we call the parliamentary left, has been pushed back. You know, it only really exists in Kerala as a proper party. But the left is certainly inside this protest, you know. The young left student unions are in there. And initially, they were the ones who stabilized the protest because they know how to do it. A lot of young people were coming in. And there are people from everywhere, you know, like Sonam Wangchuk, who was on hunger strike, was initially very much a supporter of the BJP. You know, now he's called off his farce. But the thing is that the protest is way beyond its individual components right now. But the real thing that I said is that, you know, why is the Prime Minister refusing to make the small step of making the Education Minister resign? One of the reasons is that they rule like a cabal. They know too much about each other to, you know, be able to be sacked and so on. They know terrible things about each other. And the second reason is that the BJP has gamed the election system. It has reconstituted the composition of the election commission. It has reconstituted voter rolls in which, you know, millions of people are missing and millions of phantom names exist. The machines, the electoral voting machines are tampered with. The courts look away. The police are not neutral. The bureaucracy is completely complicit. So it feels that it can do anything. It'll win an election because it's the richest political party in the world. And it is backed by the richest industrialists in the world. It can buy anything. It can break anyone. And ultimately, you know, even these young people, they are just very young people. You know, they don't know the forces that can come in and subvert them and beat them down and discredit them. All that is still to come. Paramilitary forces are being flown in. But the situation is very tricky, very fluid. We don't know what's going to happen.
3: And could you talk about the extent of the youth unemployment crisis in India today?
2: The youth unemployment crisis is beyond belief, you know. And I don't want to quote figures to you because those figures are rubbish. You know, for example, people who are, you know, selling peanuts on the road or somehow trying to survive are counted as employed people. Basically, there is a crisis of unemployment from the bottom to the top because of AI now and so on. So really, the future of this country is so rocky. It feels like a like a sort of decomposing corpse wrapped in tissue paper, and suddenly everything is beginning to leak out. And as always happens with governments like this, I mean, 5 days of 10 days ago, if somebody made a mildly off-color joke about Modi, they would be in jail. Today, you have millions of people mocking him in ways which I just can't even explain. I mean, you cannot repeat those words on TV, but I don't even know how the man can come out and make a speech again, because everyone just falls about laughing. You know, earlier it used to be just a handful of us. Now it's this whole young generation who I just want to hug because they're so hilarious.
0: Arundhati, if you can talk more about them reshaping the narrative of the government-controlled media, challenging Modi's carefully constructed image to the world, because they're using Instagram, they're using YouTube, as they reshape the narrative of these protests to a global audience.
2: So I'll start by saying that the most wicked element in India in the last, since Modi came to power has been the corporate owned mainstream media. They, it's not just that they're frightened, they are part of the project, enthusiastically a part of the project. We have this saying over here, I'll first say it in Hindi. It says, Desh ko char log chalate hai, do bechte hai, do kharidte hai charo Gujarati, which means that four people run this country, two sell it, two buy it, and all four are from the state of Gujarat. And these four are the Prime Minister, the Home Minister, and the two industrialists, Ambani and Adani. Now, Ambani's own something like 27 news channels. Adani just bought one of the most neutral news channels called NDTV, and now that's fallen too. So the news media are like the captains. I call them the screaming television, live screaming TV, because they're just like the captains of lynch mobs. They get people arrested, they dehumanize people, they discredit people, they lie. And on the other hand, we have some incredibly brave YouTubers, both in English and in Hindi and in other languages. You have this, and this young generation, I mean, Modi tried to jam the internet in Jantar Mantar, where the protest is happening. Now it's happening all over. And these kids, you can't mess around with them on the internet, you know. So if you look at Instagram, all of us are just falling about laughing. None of us can sleep at night because it's so funny what they're doing. And in a second, you know, this man who goes around making these ridiculous speeches abroad and hugging world leaders, like recently he was in Indonesia and he was like, January 26th is Indian Republic Day, 2 + 6 = 8, and the Indonesian Prime Minister's birthday is 17th, so 1 + 7 = 8, something like this. You know, now everyone just, there's nothing he can say and nothing he has said in the past years, which is not just being taken apart, and people are just keeling over laughing. So how do you correct that image? He can't get that back. He may beat these people down. He may discredit them. Some of their leaders may sell them out. The kids are like, you have to see those videos. They're going to the police saying, sir, it's really hot. Can you put those water cannons on? And then they're dancing in the water cannons. And please give me some tear gas. And, you know, it's just like, oh, my God, your Baton is taller than me. You know, little kids, little girls are saying. And the girls are the most foul-mouthed of all. It's just, I don't know how to explain it, but it's just exuberance that's making up a whole heaven for someone like me.
0: Well, we don't want to keep you from the protest. So Arundhati Roy, thank you so much for being with us. Award-winning writer and activist. Her critically acclaimed memoir headlined, titled Mother Mary Comes to Me. Also, she's received numerous awards, including the Booker Prize for her first novel, The God of Small Things. We'll link to her new article, Cockroach Democracy, Unarmed and Dangerous, at democracynow.org. Coming up, we go to Puerto Rico. A Republican congressman wants to limit birthright citizenship there and in other U.S. territories. We'll also look at a new documentary called Farmers of the Sea. Stay with us.

0: Tocando, Touching by Helado Negro and Reina Tropical for their new collaboration, Helado Tropical. This is Democracy Now!, democracynow.org. I'm Amy Goodman with Juan Gonzalez. Last week, Virginia Republican Congressmember Morgan Griffith introduced the End Birthright Citizenship for the Territories Act, which would limit automatic citizenship in Puerto Rico and other U.S. territories to only children born to U.S. citizens or legal permanent residents starting in 2027. Congressman Griffith said in a press release his focus is on cracking down on quote-unquote birth tourism, and that while the Supreme Court affirmed last month that birthright citizenship is a constitutional right, it also, quote, leaves the door open, unquote, for congressional action on citizenship in the U.S. territories. His legal reasoning relies on the controversial early 20th century cases known as the Insular Cases, in which the Supreme Court ruled the Constitution doesn't fully apply to the territories, saying the quote-unquote, uncivilized races who, quote-unquote, infest the territories are, quote-unquote, unfit. In a press release, Griffith said, quote, just like Congress possesses the power to grant the territories constitutional rights in statute, we have the power to take them away in statute. The legislation would impact Guam, Puerto Rico, the Northern Mariana Islands, and the U.S. Virgin Islands. People born in American Samoa are already not classified as citizens. Vice President J.D. Vance has said on Fox News he's in favor of the idea. This latest attempt to restrict rights in the U.S. territories coincides with the 10th anniversary of PROMESA, the law that established a fiscal control board in Puerto Rico to oversee finances on the island and restructure its debt. But its power and impact extends far beyond that. The law was passed in June 2016. For more, we turn now to two guests. Efrain Rivera-Ramos joins us from San Juan. He's a law professor, former dean at the University of Puerto Rico Law School, and author of The Legal Construction of Identity, The Judicial and Social Legacy of American Colonialism in Puerto Rico. And we're joined by Juan Carlos Davila. He's here with us in our New York studio, filmmaker, activist, and journalist from Puerto Rico. His latest film for PBS is titled Farmers of the Sea, the third in a trilogy of films on the Puerto Rican working class. We're going to talk about that documentary in a minute. But first, Professor Efrain Rivera-Ramos, if you can talk about this effort to strip citizenship or birthright citizenship for some in Puerto Rico. Explain what's going on here.
1: Well, thank you very much. What I would like to say is that this is obviously an attempt to start tampering with the citizenship situation of the people of the territories. The title of the bill that has been presented is to end birthright citizenship in the territories. Now, that's a very broad concept, and it could lead to other developments in the future that would affect, could affect the citizenship status of everybody in Puerto Rico or everybody born in Puerto Rico or in the other territories. So I would like to raise a flag about that possibility. The bill itself, if read generously, says that if the bill is passed, as of January 1st, 2027, children born of non-U.S. citizens and non-U.S. residents living in Puerto Rico would not be considered U.S. citizens anymore as it is now. Now, anybody born in Puerto Rico, regardless of the citizenship status of her parents, is considered a U.S. citizen. And that has been so since a combination of statutes passed by Congress starting 1917 and ending in 1941. Congressperson Griffiths said in a statement that this would impact only the children of those who are living in Puerto Rico without being permanent residents or U.S. citizens. Now, if you read the bill, that is not what it says in the first part of the bill. That, if you read just the first part of the bill, it says that people born in Puerto Rico from 1941 to 2027 would be considered U.S. citizens, but not after that. It is not until the very last provision of the bill that it tries to clarify that this applies only to children born of non-U.S. citizens and non-U.S. residents. So there is a degree of ambiguity in the way that the bill is constructed that may cause problems in the future. But even if it is interpreted the way that the congressman has said, it does create problems for a substantial sector of people living in Puerto Rico. We do have a substantial immigrant population. Most of it comes from the Dominican Republic, although we also have immigrants from Haiti and from other parts of Latin America and the Caribbean. If the bill is passed, the effect would be to create a very special underclass of people living in Puerto Rico who will lose many of its rights, many of the rights that they may enjoy right now. This would be like creating a minority within a minority in the sense that after the U.S. Supreme Court case, Barbara versus Trump, children born of non-residents and non-U.S. citizens born in the United States, people born in the United States under those circumstances are still considered citizens. If the bill is passed, an exception will be made for those born under the same conditions in Puerto Rico and the territories. So this is an attempt at creating a subclass of people who can be discriminated against even more, and who could be simply disregarded as human beings with rights, living within the jurisdiction of the United States, because the territories, after all, are placed under the jurisdiction of the United States. So that would be my concern.
2: Professor Rivera Ramos, I wanted to ask you also about the PROMESA situation. It's 10 years since Congress and President Obama set up PROMESA. It was supposed to be a temporary fiscal control board. And yet here we are 10 years later, and it is still effectively running the affairs of the island of Puerto Rico, a U.S. appointed board, effectively ending the claims of the United States that Puerto Rico was an autonomous territory. I'm wondering your sense of where PROMESA goes from here. Have the people of Puerto Rico become accustomed to having their decisions made by an appointed group of largely outsiders?
1: Well, I think that many people have become accustomed to that, although we can also have witnessed a growing criticism of the board. It is viewed by many people in Puerto Rico, with reason, as a colonial entity that was imposed by the U.S. Congress upon Puerto Rico and Puerto Ricans. As you have said, it is an unelected board that exercises a great deal of power over Puerto Rico. It has taken over many of the governmental operations of the Puerto Rican government, and it has made decisions that have had a very deleterious effect on Puerto Rico and on many sectors of Puerto Rico, especially the most vulnerable. The board has focused its operations on the fiscal end of the economy of Puerto Rico. And I think it is the consensus of most economists in Puerto Rico that that has been a huge mistake. Puerto Rico is in need of an economic development plan, of strengthening the provision of essential services to the population, of having a sound economic policy in place, of getting rid of many distortions of the economy, such as corruption, waste, incompetence, etc. And the board has done almost nothing regarding those very crucial aspects of the Puerto Rican economy. So I think that some people might say that the board has had some positive effect in terms of the restructuring of the debt. But even that hasn't been as as important as it was needed to be done, and it has entirely disregarded the economic development aspects of the Puerto Rican economy. So I think that in the end, it has been a failure.
0: We are also joined by Juan Carlos Davila, who has covered the resistance PROMESA for years, but now has a new documentary about the local fishing industry in the Puerto Rican island of Vieques, where for more than 60 years, the U.S. Navy used much of the island as a bombing range, exploding by one estimate as much as 3 million pounds of ordnances containing napalm, depleted uranium, lead, and other toxic chemicals. Public protests led to the closure of the base in 2003. Juan Carlos Davila has been reporting on Vieques for years. His latest film just came out on PBS, Farmers of the Sea, focusing on how access to fishing is changing due to climate change and also the impacts of contamination. This is a clip.
3: I cannot tell you that lobster fishing is bad, but compared to previous years, the decline has been significant. There are many reasons why this is happening, right? The reality of the matter is that this changes every year. The reefs aren't like they used to be. There are reefs where you find no marine life, no sponges. There are many fishes that you used to catch before that you rarely find now. Like what happened with the conch? You almost don't find trunkfish.
4: Look, those really are turtles.
3: I am almost certain that the issue of global warming and pollution has caused fishing to be farther away from the coast. And this is accelerating a lot. We need to find a way to at least decelerate this as much as we can.
0: Part of Farmers of the Sea. Juan Carlos Davila, congratulations on this beautiful portrait of both the fisher people and climate change. Talk about why you made this film.
5: Well, the reason I really made this film is because when we address the topic of food insecurity in climate change, or how climate change is going to produce food insecurity, we tend to look a lot at what is happening in the land. But there's also, there's so many people in the world, especially coastal communities, island, that depend on the food that comes from the sea for their livelihood, to develop their economies, to bring food to the table to their children. And for example, if you look at Puerto Rico, the reefs in Puerto Rico, they are facing an alarming amount of bleaching, and it's really destroying the ocean wildlife, which eventually is having an effect, a direct effect on the food that we can get from the sea. And the fishermen in Vieques say, and other fishermen in Puerto Rico, the ocean is that industry that always has jobs available, because you can go and fish and come back and sell that fish. But also, even if you are not able to sell that fish, you can provide food for your family so it doesn't go hungry. So this just shows one of those the food insecurity in the ocean is also another layer of complication in climate change, and it just shows, you know, how the Caribbean has another complication when we are thinking about how we are situated geographically in one of the front lines of climate change. So it's not just about, we're not only facing hurricane, strongest hurricanes now, but we're also facing food. We could face food shortages, especially the islands that depend so much on the food that comes from the sea.
2: And Juan Carlos, we only have about less than a minute left, but we'll do a post show. But could you also talk about what has the United States military and the government done about cleaning up Vieques, which was essentially a fishing community before they occupied it and destroyed it for so many years?
5: So the fishing community, the federal agencies, really what they do is that they inform the community of what they're doing. And just in general, what they do is that they have been gathering the bombs that they are able to see on the surface and piling them up and really much exploding them and in Vieques. But then but there's also many other bombs which also releases another type of contamination. But there's also a lot of bombs buried and thousands and thousands of bombs in the water that they haven't picked up.
0: We have to leave it there. Juan Carlos Davila, filmmaker, journalist, actress from Puerto Rico, will link to your piece, Farmers of the Sea, for PBS. Senon and the Rebel Boats documentary will premiere at the Black Star Film Festival in Philadelphia.
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0: Good morning, everyone. Good morning. Can you guys hear me? No. Okay. Well, good morning, everyone listening to us. This is In the Kitchen at Radio Free Brooklyn. I'm Kat. And today we have with us a really special guest. It's our last guest before the holiday. Can you hear me at all? No? Okay. This always happens, so apologies on that front. Let's see. You hijack out. Now? No. No dice. Now? Now you can hear me. Excellent. Excellent. Excellent. All right. I'll take that. And then let's see about me hearing you. Oh,
1: Yes.
0: now I can
2: Can
0: hear
2: you hear
0: you.
2: us?
0: Yeah, I can hear you guys, but hold on. I want to make sure that the people back home can hear you. Let's try again. Keep talking. Oh, no. Okay. Try again. More words. Oh. Check out. Okay. Well,
1: Oh, now we can't
0: now you
1: hear
0: can hear
1: them.
0: me?
1: No.
0: No, I can hear you though.
2: And she's gone.
0: Oh, she's gone. Okay. Now. Speak now or no? No. Okay. I can hear you though. So that's huge. Okay, let's try this. Chelsea, can you screen record?
1: My screen
0: Or can
1: record.
0: you record the meeting?
1: Yes, give me
0: Okay.
1: 1 second.
0: Live radio, Neil. But we have with us a really exciting guest. It's Neil
2: Yes.
0: Cordova from
2: Hey guys,
3: Recording in progress.
1: We are recording.
2: There we go. Yeah.
0: Thank God. Okay, we have a show. So we're
2: Perfect.
0: from Ray's Deli in Gowanus, our first Gowanus restaurant, too. Very
1: Yeah.
2: Oh, really? Okay.
0: Yeah.
2: Sweet.
0: Feel free to introduce yourself.
2: My name is Neil Cordova. I'm from Ray's Deli and Grocery. Guess my title there is general manager slash cook slash cashier slash everything. It's my parents' business, so I wear all the hats.
0: Awesome.
2: Yeah.
0: Yeah. I went in there yesterday during the lunch rush.
2: Yeah,
0: And I
2: it
0: can
2: gets pretty
0: see
2: hectic.
0: how you re wear that many hats at once.
2: Oh yeah, I mean, everyone works there. From my brother to my sister, my mom, so we all wear all the hats.
0: Yeah,
2: So
0: I can imagine. Well, thank you for being with us this morning.
2: No, thank you guys for having me.
0: Yeah. When you want to tell us a little bit about, I guess we'll start with the very typical question. And can you give us like the origin story of the deli? I know it's only been around
2: Yes,
0: since 2007, but
2: that is correct. Well, the store has been there actually longer than that. I cannot recall, probably since the 90s. It used to belong to another guy who's from our home state too, back in Mexico. And then we came in 07. It was my dad and my uncle who actually originally opened the store. There was used to be waiters in some restaurant in Bensonhurst, Brooklyn. And they decided it'll be worth a try to open up a business, because most of their brothers, they actually have businesses too. They have restaurants too. So I mean, it's since an early age I grew up around that. So I guess you could say the hospitality industry, working in restaurants, part-time during high school, washing dishes. So yeah, so they gave it a shot back in 07. The first year actually the store got on fire. It was a big electrical fire that started next door to the laundromat. And yeah, the store, half of this, we lost actually half of the store. And I mean, when that happened, we were like, you know what? Especially my dad and my uncle, they were like, yeah, this is not going to work out. So yeah, they were just going to give up and just throw the towel. But luckily, they had good brothers, which helped them with the reconstruction phase. They lent some money, and we've been here ever since.
0: Wow.

0: I can't believe a laundromat started a fire that big.
1: That's crazy.
2: It was pretty big. Yeah, we lost half of the store. It's tragic, but we managed to make it work. So we're still here. We're still staying.
1: Yeah, glad you guys pulled through.
2: Yeah, it was tough. I mean, we were closed about, I guess you could say about a year. So my dad was jobless. He was just bouncing around from job to job. It was pretty tough. Also, you know, it's 2008. So you got to think about the recession. Now a lot of jobs were, available. So it's just a lot of part-time jobs. And yeah, it was tough. But yeah, we're still here.
0: Yeah, we love that.
2: Yeah.
1: Did Ray's always serve food from the very beginning, or like this extensive of a menu, or was that, can you talk to us about that?
2: Oh, right. Yes. When we came in, actually the store had a fairly small menu. They only had two kinds of meats and we sell tamales too on the weekends. And when we came in, it was, we kept the, no, I mean, they actually, the owner before that, he left. So we brought on a little menu in there too. We introduced our own tamales, our own tacos, and from there, every year we just kept adding on to the menu and just kept getting bigger and bigger. And we started adding like tortas, quesadillas, huaraches, because like I said, when we came in, it was just only tacos and tamales. So yeah, but now it's a pretty big menu, which I mean, I like it at the same time. I don't, especially during like when it gets pretty busy, you get like hundreds of things in the menu. So it's normally easier for you to work with a small menu, but it's cool. Yeah. I don't mind. Yeah.
0: For sure. So something I was curious about is you have a lot of food on your menu that requires kind of extensive preparation. I mean, tamales, obviously.
2: Right.
0: I saw that there was tacos de barbacoa and what else? And al pastor obviously takes a really long time. You have very special, mechanisms to make that happen. And I'm wondering how you're managing to make that work in such a small environment.
2: Well, we have a good small kitchen behind the store where we do most of the prep work. But out of the whole things in the menu, I guess the thing that takes the longest is the tamales, which is a 2 to 3 day preparation process. Cause you got to first do the masa, do the meats, do the hot, the sauces and stuff like that. So it's pretty extensive work. And then same thing with the, al pastor, it's pretty laborious. The steak too, the carnitas, we all make that in house. So it's a lot of work. So it's just a lot of days of like,
0: Could you go into a little more detail about maybe what that preparation looks like?
2: Well, most of the stuff we do there is we do it on the same day. I mean, we make the chefs, or I guess the preppers come in, they come in pretty early in the morning. They take care mostly of the basic essentials, like the hot sauce, the rice and beans that we use for our burritos, and, chop up like old cilantro or the onions that we use during service. And that happens like around 6-7 in the morning, and then usually by lunchtime that's all done. For example, the steak is done too, the carnitas that we use there, chicken, it's all done by then. And it's I guess you could say it's the same thing every single day except on the weekends. And then for the tamales, that's a thing, like I said, it usually takes 2 to 3 days. And the tamales are only available on the weekends, so we usually make them during Thursday and Friday, because like I said, it's usually a 2 to 3 day process. So we start on Thursday. Let me just shut this window. It's pretty loud.
0: Yeah.
2: Usually starts on Thursday. We work from Thursday to Friday, and on Saturday, Sunday, that's when we sell them.
0: Wow.
2: Yeah.
1: So you mentioned the tamales. Kat and I both came during the week, so we weren't able to try them, but we really wanted to. But since it's the holiday season, can you talk to us about your tamales? Have you had increased demand because it's the holidays?
2: Oh, yeah.
1: And just talk to us about them.
2: Yeah, every holiday season, especially around this time of the year, we put up like a sign on Instagram saying that, you want to place an order for tamales, you're free to do so. But yeah, every holiday, usually we get tons of orders, especially this whole entire week. It's been flooded with a lot of catering orders for the weekend. And it's a lot of work, but I mean, it's cool. I like it. I usually get in there. Most of the stuff gets in there because it's like I said, it takes a lot of work because you got to constantly flip the masa. And, you know, it's when you do that, you get a workout. But yeah, Christmas Eve and New Year's Day, that's when we see the most demand of the year when it comes to our tamales. Yeah.
1: Do you know, just like roundabout number, doesn't have to be exact, like how many that, like for Christmas Eve, for example, do you know how many tamales you're going to have to make?
2: Well, normally on the weekend, we usually make about 300 tamales, so 150 on Saturday and 150 Sunday. Wow. That's normally the number we work with every year. I mean, every weekend. Now, this upcoming weekend, we're looking at probably 500 to 600.
1: Wow.
2: It's almost double as that. Yeah, that's quite a lot of tamales. And yeah, it's a lot of tamales, a lot of hungry people. But yeah.
0: Oh my God. Well, thank you for being here. I'm sure that you've been working very hard this week.
2: Yeah. Yeah, it's been a tough week.
0: Yeah. Something I'm curious about too is like, you guys just, I mean, being in there in the lunch rush, there was a huge line like out of the door. I've never seen a deli get that busy, honestly. And how are you able to build your clientele up so much?
2: No, it's actually a great question that we usually every Sunday when we have family dinner, we sort of ask ourselves, like, how do we manage to like pull up such a crowd and clientele over the years? I don't know. I guess you could say it's just good word of mouth. We have never paid for like advertising or on Instagram or Grubhub or whatever, you know, those online services. So it's just all word of mouth. And I feel like we have become like a sort of like an institution. That's what people usually tell us. Like, you guys are an institution. I mean, we don't see it. They usually tell us all the time. Like, yeah, you guys are great. You guys, I mean, you're known mostly throughout Brooklyn. You know, your name usually, your name being pulled out in Manhattan all the way to the city, which is, I mean, if you think about it, we're a small bodega who just happens to make Mexican food. We're not a restaurant. We're not anything, you know, fancy and stuff. And it usually amazes us. I don't know. It's a good feeling that we get from, you know, means that all the hard work we put in, it pays off. So, and it's pretty hard to actually match or work around the lunch busy hour, but we have developed such a system that it's pretty, you know, easy. Everyone knows each other. Usually most of the cooks we've been working with the past 4 years, so we know how they work, and we know how to keep sort of like a very easy operation during, you know, lunch hour and dinner service.
1: Yeah, I think that really just speaks to the quality of your food, that you've become an institution without any like formal promotion or marketing.
2: Oh yeah, yeah.
1: I know that you have a pretty great website, and you also have a sizable Instagram following. Who is in charge of maintaining that, and what goes into that?
2: Well, the website actually was made by a friend of ours during the pandemic. She came up to us and was like, "Oh, I'm a web designer. I was thinking maybe I could do a website for you guys." And we were like, "Yeah, sure, why not?" So she took on the responsibility on building up the website. I mean, if you go on the website now, it's she moved out. Unfortunately, she moved out. I think somewhere upstate. So I kind of lost contact with her, and most of the stuff in there kind of like outdated from like 2020. But yeah, I mean, I usually take care of the Instagram page, Facebook, social media, most of that stuff. But the website, yeah, was built by her. She's a great web designer. I really love the whole, you know, the way she made the whole website look. But yeah, it's mostly just me and my sister who mostly runs the social media page.
0: Yeah, the classic cool family running, the kids running the social media page of the
2: right
0: family.
2: Yeah. Yeah.
0: What has it been like working with your family on this?
2: I guess it's like, any other business, it's, we have our ups and downs. There's weeks and days that, you know, it gets tough, especially when I mean, there's days when I try to bring a new idea to the table with my parents, but they're, I guess you could say they're sort of stuck, like the system that works. I'm getting wrong. The system works, whatever have been planted now. But I feel like we could do more stuff that we could make it better and we could, you know, grow bigger. But I mean, at the end of the day, it's my parents' business and they run it how they like. So I mean, yeah, usually they do listen to us sometimes when we bring in new ideas to the table. But most of the time that doesn't happen. So that gets kind of frustrating trying to get through them. Other than that, it's great because, you know, you're working for your parents, you're working for your family. It's not like you're working for someone else. You know that, yeah. All that staying in the family. So, you know, I guess that's a plus and a benefit.
0: Yeah, you're getting.
2: And also, on top of that, you're learning, like, you know, I guess you could say how to manage a business, which down the line, it's something that I want to do. I mean, not now because I'm actually going in school for something else and I'd like to pursue that for the next few years. But I mean, yeah, I definitely see myself, you know, opening like a small, I don't know, taqueria or bodega / taqueria in the future. Awesome. Yeah.
1: Yeah. Do you, because Ray's is like a bodega corner store and also, like partially restaurant, do you ever feel like you're running two businesses at once? And how do you sort of, if you do, then how do you sort of balance that?
2: That's a great question. We have developed like this sort of hybrid bodega type of thing, I guess you could call it. Because, normally over the years, I've become like more in charge of the kitchen. And my dad takes care of the grocery / bodega, you know, section. So he's the one who's in charge of like ordering, your essentials from like groceries to dry chiles and all that stuff. And actually the one who is in charge of like ordering the fresh produce for the, the use and for the our tacos. And I guess you could say the restaurant section of our bodega. So anything from like meats to poultry to vegetables, like onions to tomatoes, I actually know one to take care of that and handles that part of the business.
0: Yeah. What is it like working like with importers for you? I know we had a lot of guests on the show that have had, you know, mixed reviews and just saw that as a initial hurdle that they had to overcome.
2: Right. Luckily we have been working with the same importers for the past, I guess you could say 10 plus years. We have developed like some sort of like very close relationship with them, and I guess you could say the benefit of this is most of them, they, going back to the whole thing, they come from our same state of Puebla. So we know, you know, it's a very tight knit community, especially in New York City, mostly a lot of like the Mexican communities from Puebla, which I found that kind of cool. I mean, odd and cool. It's usually kind of hard to find another Mexican from another state.
0: Yeah.
2: Like in the case of LA, and I feel like that's why I'm going to another topic, but
0: no,
2: just
0: staying
2: to the question. Yeah. It's a great relationship. It's people we've been working for, you know, like I said, the past 10 years. So we have this very close relationship and, you know, it's never been hard to actually, you know, work with them. They are always super nice. And on top of that, they delivered to my uncles, which my parents, brothers. Because both, you got Sue Brothers, which both of them own restaurants, Sue Mexican restaurants in Sunset Park. And so, yeah, it's, I guess you could say it's like friends and family. And, you know, we all know each other. So luckily, it's been a good, healthy relationship. It's never been, nothing crazy where we get into fights over products and stuff, yeah. Produce and stuff like that. But yeah.
0: Absolutely.
1: Yeah, that's great that you have that community there.
2: Yeah,
0: I didn't know that about most people from Mexico being from Puebla in New York City.
2: Yeah, that's it. That's quite interesting. I mean, I don't know why. How that happened? And I feel like that's where I guess you could say people say it's like LA has great food. I get it because LA has a very diverse Mexican cuisine, because we've been there twice as family vacation for the past 5 years. And I mean, yeah, they do have great food, and I feel like it has to do with the diversity when it comes to like people from like Mexico. So you have you got people from Guadalajara, which is by the Pacific coast. You have people from Monterrey, Sonora, which is by the northern parts of Mexico, and then you have people from Yucatan, Chiapas, which is the southern portion. And every region in Mexico has their own cuisine, and that'll sort of, you know, when you have put them all together in a place like LA, you get great food.
0: Yeah.
2: So, I'm not saying that our state doesn't have great food, but I feel like we definitely use, for example, like Baja California tacos in New York City, or Sinaloa style marisco food, which is like seafood food. So in New York City, but, you know, it's something we're still working. I'm not saying that there's great restaurants in the city that are popping up. And it's like, for example, the whole birria movement that sort of took off in the past 2 years. It's interesting because, you know, this is something it's just normal in LA. You saw that, you know, you saw this in every place, but it's so new in New York City, which leads me to believe, I feel like there's actually some room for people from LA or from Mexico to come here, you know, open up their own sort of like, you know, businesses from their regional cuisine.
1: Totally.
0: Yeah, that makes a lot of sense. I've never.
2: Yeah.
0: Yeah. Could you elaborate a little bit more on what the different cuisines are like?
2: Well, in the case of birria, that's something that you find in mostly, I guess you could say, in the northern or western parts of Mexico. It's usually made of, I think, goat, if I'm mistaken. Mm-hmm. And then you have something called Sinaloa style mariscos, which is Mexican food. I guess you could say it's like very seafood based. So you got a lot of like seafood tacos. You have a lot of seafood tostadas, and and then also you got the region, southern part of Mexico, which is Yucatan, Chiapas, Oaxaca, and you have a lot of very cuisine that is, it's very diverse because of the fact that most of these regions they have their own little. I guess you could say, sort of indigenous populations, and each group has their own language and cuisine, and that sort of blends in into like this great, amazing, food culture. But yeah.
0: Yeah. Thank you. That's so
1: very cool.
2: Yeah.
0: Yeah. No. And I guess I have noticed that like a lot of the Mexican food, especially like Bushwick, you go into Queens, like is very similar, but I didn't.
2: It's
0: know
2: very similar, right?
0: The birria being from a different region.
2: It is from a different region. For example, from our state, we don't usually do that. We're kind of known for our mole poblano. I don't know if you've heard of that. Yeah. It's like this chocolate infused sauce.
0: Amazing.
2: Yes. Yeah, it's delicious. it's something that is always made, especially on special occasions, from graduations to birthdays, Christmas Day, New Year's Eve. And that's what we're known for. Aside from that, that's about it. But like I said, going back to the whole thing, each state or each region has their own sort of cuisine. In the case of birria, in the case of, seafood tacos and stuff like that, stuff you normally see by the coast, like Jalisco, Guadalajara, up north by Sonora, Sinaloa. So yeah.
0: Yeah, that's amazing.
1: Cool. Speaking about the food that you specifically serve at Ray's, I feel like we might know the answer to this, but what's your best seller?
2: It used to be tacos, but lately, over the past, I guess you could say 3-4 years, burritos have taken off. Wow. And I think it has to do with, people usually have like, they do like their own personal best burrito list in the city. Mm-hmm. So they go around the city, trying different burritos. And I met like probably 4 to 5 people with a great following on social media where they do these little, trips around the city, trying out different burritos. And out of 5 of them, we sort of landed on the top. And I guess that sort of like,
0: wow.
2: You know, ever okay. since that, we have taken off, and you know, we sell a lot of those now. So it has become like a bestseller. Yeah. Burritos.
0: Which yeah. one oh, of the burritos is it?
1: Yeah, which meat sell the most?
2: I think it's between carnitas and steak, followed by el pastor. But it's just, I mean, we have like three options. Burritos are pretty similar. It's just rice and beans. One option has pico de gallo and avocado. It has cheese and avocado. Pretty simple, but it's delicious. We, and during lunch service, we usually go to about, well, we usually go through 40, 50 burritos within 2 hours, which is, wow. I mean, it's for us, it's a big number.
0: That's a huge number.
1: No, that is a big number.
2: Yeah, 56 burritos in 2 hours, it's quite a lot. A lot of rice, a lot of beans. I mean, because I usually speak to my uncle, who has, like I said, a Mexican restaurant. He goes usually through about 40 burritos in a day, and we do 50 in 2 hours. So that tells you.
1: That's really impressive.
2: The number of burritos that we sell.
0: And they're huge, too. I saw them going
2: they're pretty
0: over.
2: Huge.
0: I saw them going over the thing. And I was like, oh, my God, I wish I ordered that.
2: No, yeah. There's actually people who, they finish the whole thing. Me, myself, I cannot do the whole thing. I usually split it with me or one of my coworkers, but
0: lunch and dinner right there.
2: Lunch and dinner, yeah, that's true.
0: Is there like,
1: I gotta come back and try the burritos?
2: Yeah, sure,
0: definitely. Is there like a, I don't know, in your opinion, as somebody running the kitchen at this point, is there like an underdog menu item that you wish people would order more of?
2: Yes, that's love that question. I say the breakfast tacos.
0: Really?
2: They're people sleep on them. I mean, that's, we normally, get that a lot in the weekend, which makes sense, but I would love for people to try them out during the week. I feel like that's something that you skip over. And, they usually come in and order their bacon, egg, and cheese, which is nothing wrong with that. But, we definitely make banging chorizo and egg tacos, huevos la mexicana tacos and stuff like that. Even bacon, egg, and cheese tacos, if you're down for that too. Which they're amazing.
0: Yeah, that sounds good.
1: That sounds really good. I'm so hungry right now, and I would eat like a million of those.
0: Sorry, Chelsea.
1: Oh, no. If you want to take a little break, we can.
0: I think we're going to do some ad reads and then play a little music, and then we'll be right back. You've been listening to In the Kitchen on Radio Free Brooklyn. We'll be right back with you.

0: 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And we're back with In the Kitchen. We've been chatting all morning with Ray's Deli. Here we are. Yeah. You guys can hear me still?
1: Yes.
2: Yes, all good.
0: Amazing. Okay. Awesome. I cut you off before, Chelsea. What were you about to ask, Neil?
2: So when I was there the other day, I noticed you had a special posted up by the register. Do you have specials every day? And if you do, how do you decide what the specials are going to be each day? And yeah.
1: We have specials every day. That's just Monday to Friday. Well, normally the person who decides on the specials is normally either my mom or my dad. And they're made every day. They usually range between, chicken stew or beef stew and oven baked chicken. And then on really special occasions, we usually make chile rellenos. It's like this poblano chili stuff with we do with tuna or either cheese. They're really great. They do sell a lot. The whole thing behind that, it started because normally during lunch hour, we have a lot of like construction workers who come in, and most of them, they look for, I'm not saying that tacos or burritos are very hearty meal, but they look for more like a stew base, plates. So that was one of the reasons why we sort of started these little specials. And most of them, they have very limited time for lunch. So those are usually ready by the time they come in. So they come in and like, oh, what do you have for special? We have this. It's done, and we just, like, it's still in the pot, it's still hot, so you just take it back. Plate it and bag it up and just sell it. Because, like I said, most of them, they usually have very limited lunch time. And then instead of, like, losing them to another, location, we sort of made these, ready-to-go lunch plates or lunch specials. And, they still are great. They're delicious.
2: That's interesting that you did it to sort of meet that demand that was there for like,
1: yeah, for sure. I mean, because most of our
2: heartier,
1: right? Exactly. Because most of our menu items, it's done from scratch, and usually it ranges between 10 and 15 minutes, which I guess you could say it's like half their lunchtime. And we do get a big construction crowd, and they're good, hardworking people, and we want to feed them good food. So that's how this whole special came about. Something quick. Come in, order it, and then out the door in 2-3 minutes.
0: Yeah,
2: definitely. Wow.
1: Yeah.
0: Have you been, I know, I saw the construction workers yesterday, actually. but how have you been able to build, like, a group of regulars over time?
1: Oh, yeah. Absolutely. Most of the projects that are going on, most of the construction projects around the neighborhood are going on 2 years. And most of those, guys, they've been coming those 2 years constantly every time they get a chance to come in for lunch, they do come in. And, it's a good crowd that of people that we get in every day, Monday through Friday. So, it gets pretty busy. I mean, I'm pretty sure you notice how packed it gets in there.
0: Yeah. It was kind of awesome.
1: A lot of construction workers. Yeah.
0: Yeah. And there was like kids and parents.
1: Kids and parents. Yeah, we have the school literally next door.
0: Oh.
1: So, And most of the teachers, they from the school next door, they also, it's teachers that have been coming in here for the past, I guess, 10 years. So it's really cool. It's nice when you sit back and you think about it. It's like, yeah, this is, it's a great feeling because, you know, you sort of like, these are people that you see on an everyday basis. And I guess you could say it's like, they have become like more than just, a customer, I guess a friend at that point. Yeah. They come in, they tell you what's going on. They've been not feeling great. They'd be like, I'm having a pretty bad day. And, you know, you talk to them and, you know, and you just like give them booze. It's like, yeah, everything's being right. But yeah.
0: Yeah. Food fixes all.
1: Oh yeah. Yeah. For sure.
2: Yeah. And that you guys are definitely an integral part of the community in that way.
1: Yeah.
2: And funny you brought up like the school and teachers. My mom is a teacher in Brooklyn in, Bergen Beach, and she, like, the deli that's near the school, like, all the teachers have been going there for years. Like, she's been going there for decades, ordering the same thing for decades.
1: No, and it's crazy, too. I mean, we have kids who, after school, they come in for tacos, and then it's crazy to think about. I mean, because it's elementary school, so, you know, they were like 10, 12 used to come in. Now, I mean, they're still coming back. They're, literally reaching, going. I mean, there's this kid who's been coming here for, I guess you could say, 8 years now. He's in the second year of college. And it's crazy because you literally saw this kid grow up from a really early age to, now being a full-grown, you know, college man. But it's a good feeling that you know that he's still there. He still, likes your food and he still comes in.
2: Yeah, that's really sweet.
1: Yeah. It's crazy how time flies. I mean, I've been there quite a while now, so I've seen I met a lot of kids that are, you know, since a very early age, now they're full grown adults.
2: Kat, you go.
0: How has the community changed over the years for you? As somebody that's been there watching it.
1: Yeah, quite a lot, actually. When we first came in, that part of Gowanus was still very, very undeveloped. There was a lot of, especially the big condominium in front of us. That used to be, I remember, in Nato Zone. Mm-hmm. And I mean, more on 16th Street and 4th Avenue used to be like abandoned houses and stuff like that. So, yeah, it has changed a lot. Also, that changed sort of like in a way, it's good. Because it brings new clientele, and but at the same time, has led to our lease, our rent, it's just gone up very high to the point that we're thinking of like probably either finding a new location in the next year and a half, 2 years.
0: Oh wow!
1: Or maybe I don't know. It just maybe my dad is just taking a 2-3-4 year break from the business because. It has gotten to the point where it's getting pretty costly to maintain and keep. I'm not saying we're doing great, but I feel like just the amount of rent that we pay for the location is pretty high. So yeah.
0: Yeah, I'm sorry to hear that.
2: You're
0: not alone, I'm sure, in that
1: sentence. Yeah, sure. So yeah, I mean, we're still looking. We're definitely not staying another 5 years because, you know, we really do lease every 5 years. After these lease ends, I think that's either we find a new location or just take a break from it.
2: Wow.
1: Yeah. Hopefully we do find a new location because, you know, it's, we would love to actually stay within the neighborhood and keep, serving the community. But,
2: yeah,
1: that is the goal. I mean, we still have 2 more years, so we have plenty of time to keep looking around the neighborhood. So
0: and you never know what can happen. I mean,
1: yeah, true,
0: we didn't know 2 years ago what was gonna happen, and
1: 100%
0: go ahead, Chelsea.
2: I was gonna ask a similar question about just like how it's changed over the years, but aside from the neighborhood itself, how has the business changed? How has your clientele changed?
1: I mean, I guess you could say that, back in the day before, you know, when we opened, it would just be a very small clientele. But I guess the thing, if I could go back in time and see, I think the thing that sort of like changed the most, I mean, changed for us, where we sort of dramatic change was when we got written up by the New York Times. That was back in 2015. That's, I think 15 or 17, don't quote me on that, but that sort of like put us on the map where we started seeing, you know, more people coming in from different parts of Brooklyn, you know, actually taking time out of their day and making a trip to go on this, to come eat our food. And then from there, it just took off. It, we were written up in, I think, The Voice, New York, The Daily News, New Yorker Magazine, also, you know, Grub Street, I think it's the part of New Yorker Magazine. They did a little review on us. And recently, about two months ago, I did an interview for Eater Magazine. So they're releasing this book, I think next year, and they're featuring a lot of like, restaurants and bodegas, and they came in to interview us. So that's pretty great. You know, we have done a couple of commercials too for, I think, yeah, we did a commercial for New York Lotto, where they came in and they used our store as prop. So,
2: oh, that's fun.
1: Yeah, that was pretty fun. What else? But yeah, I mean, it's, I guess, yeah, you could say like 2015, 17, when we got written up by the New York Times, that's sort of when we got put on the map and things sort of changed. That's when we started adding more stuff to the menu to like give people more, you know, options aside from tacos. So that's when we have the burritos, the tortas and stuff.
2: Cool.
1: Yeah.
0: Yeah. I was, my next question was going to be what your relationship to press is like, but that's really, I mean, that's so exciting. You don't see a lot of neighborhood grocery stores like
1: blowing up. No, that's so true. Yeah. Yeah. No, it's press sort of took us, like I said, after that New York Times article that sort of put us on the map. And yeah, ever since, it's just been getting reviewed by, you know, magazines and also Shopify they released a new, I don't know, you saw, I put it on my Instagram, they did a, their first magazine release, the first issue, and we were featured in there. So yeah.
2: Oh, that's cool.
1: Yeah.
2: Yeah. The new, I was trying to read that New York Times article about you, but I tried on like my laptop, my work laptop, my phone. I was hitting the paywall every time.
1: Yeah. No, that's,
2: but
1: yeah, that's the
2: annoying. I really want to read that piece.
1: Yeah. Persistent. I'll send to you. Yeah.
2: Yeah.
0: I'll print it out, Chelsea.
2: Thank you.
0: Yeah, definitely. Yeah. Do you guys have any upcoming like events? Do you, is an event sort of thing something you do at where you work or?
1: No, but that's actually a one. That's one thing that I've been having on the back of my head for quite a while. And that's a thing that I actually bring up to my dad every now and then. But I don't know. He's not into that. I'm like, yeah, it's great. I feel like it's great to. You know, a great way to put yourself out there and, you know, have more people notice you. But for the meantime, that's something that he's not interested in. Like, as he's at the end of the day, he's the one who, he and my mom are the ones who call the shots. So, but that's something definitely I would love to actually do in the near future. Maybe after, like, we get a new place, he sort of like, yeah, you know what, let's try out something new and sort of like, you know, go on from there. But, yeah, it's something I definitely want to do in the future. Just do a lot of events, do a lot of collabs with breweries and stuff like that. Because in the past,
2: so cool.
1: Yeah, in the past, I guess you could say pre-COVID, we were getting a lot of breweries come in, especially like Other Half, Six Point.
0: Yeah, that's a big area for breweries
1: too. Oh yeah, it is. And yeah, actually, the founder of Six Point, he came in one time and he was like, you know, we're thinking like doing a collab with Reyes, where you come in and you know. Do a little, you know, pop up in our brewery. I thought it was a great idea. I brought it up to my dad. He was like, "Yeah, no, it's a lot of work. So you know, need to get a grill. Need to get a, I guess you could say, hire staff to go in there and cook food." And I get it because it's a lot of logistical work. It's not just going in there and just popping up with you know, food in your hand. It's I feel like in order for us to do that, we need to like. Invest some money on buying that equipment for that and then find a space where you can store that equipment.
2: Right.
1: Yeah. So it's like I said, if you do get a new place, we're definitely, you know, make sure we have a little room where we keep most of that equipment, because, you know, you do need a lot of, at least two grills, medium sized grills. You need chairs or, you know, utensils and cookingware and stuff like that, pots, pans, and all this stuff.
2: Yeah. What other ideas do you have for Rays?
1: The collabs, pop-ups around the city, collabs with breweries, and at the moment, that's all I got for now. I mean,
2: that's great.
1: Not a lot. Yeah, I mean, not a lot, because, like I said, most of the ideas that I bring to my dad, he's like, now we're good. So, I sort of like giving up on that. Bringing up new ideas to the table for the meantime. But I'm pretty sure hopefully in the next few years, he's open to that. So I'll definitely bring up more ideas. But at the moment, I would love to do pop-ups around the city. From breweries to...
2: You guys would absolutely make a killing with pop-ups.
1: Restaurants. Especially like something like, I don't know if you guys have Taqueria Ramirez.
2: I haven't been there, but that's been on my list for a while.
1: Yeah, it's crazy how you... I mean, also going back to the whole thing that I said, how something that it's so common in Mexico, and I guess so common in LA. I don't say LA, but because these are Mexican style tacos, Mexican street style tacos, it's something so common that you see in Mexico. It shocks me that it's they come in, and they got great food, great tacos, by the way, but the way they were actually, it's like build like a following very quickly. It tells you how I guess you could say New York City total lacks more good food. I get more Mexican food, I guess you could say. So and they do, aside from that, they do a lot of pop-ups in restaurants. And that's something that I actually want to do too, a lot of pop-ups, restaurants or whatever.
2: Yeah. I used to live in DC for school, and there was this taqueria that was just a pop-up. Like on the weekends, they would like have a little pop-up shop on this one street, and then it was so popular that they actually recently just got a storefront and they have an actual restaurant there, which is really cool. It's kind of almost like the reverse of what you're talking about.
1: Yeah. No, I mean, pop-ups are great. It's like I said, it's a great way to put your name out there. It's a great way to meet new people, and it's a great way to like build relationships with other like-minded people. So, yeah.
0: I guess my last question, since we're running low on time, what do you see the future for you in the deli being?
1: Well, at the moment, I'm actually like I said, I'm in school for film.
0: Oh,
1: and
2: cool.
0: Amazing.
1: Yeah. So, I'd like to actually pursue that career for the next, 10 plus years or whatever destiny decides. But, that's something I've been having on the, I guess you can say, in my bucket list. I definitely want to own a small business like the one we have now. And, I don't know when, but, it's something I definitely want to do, especially like a taqueria sort of thing.
2: Mm-hmm.
1: And, just do that. And, I guess bring very similar flavors to the table, from what we have in Reyes. So, that's all I got to say for now. But for the future, I would like to just do my work in film, and maybe in the next 10 or plus years, get a business going.
0: Yeah.
2: Yeah.
0: I'm so excited about the film aspect. That's
2: awesome. Yeah. So am I. Very cool.
0: Are you a writer director?
1: Yeah. I wrote my first script, last semester, and this semester I got the chance to shoot it and direct it and
2: edit it and everything.
1: Oh, thank you.
0: Awesome.
1: Yeah.
0: Oh my God. Well, I'm excited to to your first feature.
2: Yes.
0: That'll be awesome. Well,
1: yeah, I might probably do a little screening party at Ray's. I'm thinking about it.
0: Oh yeah.
2: That'll be so sweet. Yeah.
0: That's the best first event, I think.
2: Yes. 100%. So where can people find Ray's, both in real life and online?
1: Well, in real life, you can find us at 532 Fourth Avenue. It's between 14th and 15th Street in Brooklyn, New York. And online, you can find us as either Ray's Deli BK, which is Ray's Deli and Grocery, Brooklyn. Because it's weird because over the past, I guess you could say month now, we have been getting a lot of calls from Staten Island. And I just really found out there's another Ray's Deli in Staten Island.
0: Oh, no.
1: It's annoying too because people call in thinking they're ordering from Ray's Deli Staten Island, which I mean, we're in no way related to them.
0: Right.
1: They order food, I mean, big orders too. And then they call back 30, 40 minutes later saying, it's like, where's my food or where, and I order food. What do you mean? He's like, yeah, is this Ray's Deli Staten Island? I was like, no, it's Ray's Deli Brooklyn. So yeah, there's been a couple of occasions where we are left with a lot of food in there and most of it has either been thrown out and stuff like that. But yeah, just make sure it's Ray's Deli Brooklyn and you can find us there. Yeah.
0: Yeah. Ray's Deli Brooklyn.
1: Ray's Deli Brooklyn. Yep.
0: That. Great. Well, thank you so much for coming on with us this morning. It's been an absolute pleasure to chat with you. And everyone listening at home, you're listening to In the Kitchen. We've been with Ray's Deli in Brooklyn. have an amazing Thursday.
1: Thank you, guys.
2: Thank you so much.
1: Thank you for having me. Appreciate it. Yeah. And happy holidays.
0: And happy
2: holidays.
1: Yeah, and I'd love to see you around the store if you come and try the tamales. If you can, come in this weekend because we're closed this Sunday,
0: Christmas Day. I will be there.
2: I will definitely be back.
1: For sure.
2: 100%.
0: All right.
2: Thank you so much.
1: Thank you, guys. Appreciate it. Bye.

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1: Of the day. 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
0: Peculiar utterance of the day. 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
0: Peculiar utterance of the day. Script to our locker, statement for Rochelle, paper for Baghdad out of the hotel.
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0: Peculiar utterance of the day. 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
0: Peculiar utterance of the day. 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
0: Peculiar utterance of the day. 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
3: 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I'm Calvin Williams. 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
0: Peculiar Utterance of the Day. 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
0: Peculiar utterance of the day. 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
6: 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I'm Calvin Williams. 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
0: Peculiar utterance of the day. Scream to our locker, statement for Rochelle, paper for Bagstad out of the hotel.
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0: Of the day. 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
0: Peculiar utterance of the day. 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
10: Today's broadcast was originally recorded on July 13th, 2026. I want to talk to the Trump supporters for a minute. I don't know who you are, and I don't know why you like this guy. He's a race-baiting, xenophobic, religious bigot. He doesn't represent my party. He doesn't represent the values that the men and women who wear the uniform are fighting for.
11: I think he's a kook. I think he's crazy. I think he's unfit for office. And I'm a Republican, and he's not. He's not a conservative Republican. He's not fit to be president of the United States. At the end of the day, he would be the most flawed nominee in the history of the Republican Party. We think that he's unfit for office, that he would be a terrible commander-in-chief. He doesn't have the temperament or judgment.
10: I think Donald Trump is a political car wreck.
12: Well, if you can't say anything nice about the dead, I'll just say, well said, Lindsey Graham.

0: 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Elsewhere in California, in Red Bluff and Redding on KFOI, Round Mountains KKRN, up in Oregon on the Central Coast on KYAQ, Cottage Grove's Queso, Eugene's KEPW, Lanchester, Pennsylvania's W News, Maui, Hawaii's KAKU, in Columbus, Ohio on WGRN, Palinville, New York's WLPP, Rochester, New York's WRFZ, down in New Orleans on WHIV, out in Gallup, New Mexico on KNIZ, Concord, New Hampshire's WNHN, Fayetteville, Arkansas's KPSQ, in Seattle on KODX, Richmond, Virginia's WRWK, Fairmont, West Virginia's WEFR, Janesville, Wisconsin's WADR, Minneapolis, St. Paul's AM 950 KTNF. We also stream coast to coast and around the globe on the internets on the Progressive Voices channel, Netroots Radio, Radio for Humans, NicoleSandler.com, Radio Free Brooklyn, No Lies Radio, Detour Talk, Delmarva FM, and most of your favorite podcast sites blanketing planet Earth. I'm Brad Friedman, your friendly investigative blogger, journalist, troublemaker, muckraker, and all-around swell fellow, says me from bradblog.com. Thank you very much for joining us today for another thrilling edition of The Bradcast. And yeah, that was a hell of a weekend, wasn't it, Desi Doyen? Your mic's not up. Oh, well, you don't get to talk.
1: Okay, can you hear me?
0: Now I can hear you.
1: Now you can hear me. Yes, that was a heck of a weekend with everything happening all at once again.
0: As is the case these days, though even more so, I would say, this past weekend than usual in the Trump era. We'll try to get you folks who were smart enough to get the hell out of the house and enjoy the summer for a little bit over the weekend, at least those that could get out of the house given the persistent climate-changed heat across much of the country in recent weeks. But we'll try to get folks all caught up on the key developments, and we will also be joined by a guest momentarily to discuss some of the direct fallout from one of the corrupted activist U.S. Supreme Court majority's worst decisions at end of term, specifically undermining decades of precedent by ignoring the statutory

created by Congress like the FTC, the SEC, the FCC, the National Labor Relations Board, and beyond, including, in a case of interest to this program for decades now, the Election Assistance Commission, or EAC, who on Friday saw the Trump administration fire all of its sitting members. No members left on the commission now, in the middle of primary season and just months out from the critical midterm elections in November. More on that with my guest shortly. But first, among the many breaking news stories over the past several days and into Monday, because, we've seen a lot of shakeups in the U.S. Senate over the past few days. As you likely know, since we covered it closely over the past several weeks, on Friday, Maine's now former Democratic U.S. Senate candidate Graham Plattner, he officially filed his paperwork, pulling his name from the November ballot. As the progressive oysterman and combat veteran from Iraq and Afghanistan was recently accused of sexual assault following a string of controversial disclosures, though none as serious as that. He is now out. And the state Democratic Party in Maine is in the process of standing up what they are describing as sort of a quickie state party convention to determine Plattner's replacement on the November ballot to take on the state's vulnerable five-term Republican Senator Susan Collins in a race that Democrats had seen, and maybe still do, as one of their best opportunities this year to flip a Senate seat from red to blue. In their still long shot fight of winning back the Senate majority this year and putting the brakes on Trump's runaway authoritarian agenda beginning next year. But that was hardly the only U.S. Senate related shakeup over the weekend, as news broke late on Saturday night that four-term Republican U.S. Senator from South Carolina, Lindsey Graham, was pronounced dead after what appears to have been, according to a medical examiner's report on Sunday, a ruptured aorta. The 71-year-old senator, who our friend David Dayan of the American Prospect described over the weekend as having, quote, never met a war he didn't want to send your kids to, had just returned from a meeting in Ukraine with its president, Volodymyr Zelensky, where Graham reportedly is said to have gathered information to help seal a bipartisan deal for new sanctions against Russia here in the U.S. in one of the very few policy matters where Lindsey Graham was not necessarily a lapdog for Donald Trump, who has in turn been a lapdog for Russian President Vladimir Putin since even prior to his first term in office. With all of that, as you may imagine, there has been talk of a number of conspiracy theories regarding the sudden death of Graham right after his return from Ukraine within hours, though there has been no actual evidence to date to come to light suggesting anything but an unfortunate and sudden rupture of his aorta at his D.C. townhome related to the hardening of his arteries, according to the medical examiner. An official cause of death will be disclosed after toxicological and microscopic testing. But well before Graham's body had even cooled, much less been laid to rest, speculation and jockeying immediately began among Republicans in particular to determine who would replace Graham on the November ballot this year, as he easily won his primary for the Republican nomination back in June, just last month, to run again this November against a Democratic challenger, in this case, pediatrician Annie Andrews, in the otherwise very Republican state of South Carolina. State law mandates that the state Republican Party must now hold a convention to select a replacement candidate for the November ballot to take the place of Lindsey Graham. That convention is now scheduled to happen in August, as a number of potential candidates are jockeying to get into that contest. And at the same time, the state's Republican governor, under law, may in the meantime appoint an interim senator to take Graham's seat until next year in the closely divided U.S. Senate. On Monday afternoon, then, after support from Donald Trump himself,
Republican Governor

0: Governor Henry McMaster announced that he will be appointing Lindsey Graham's sister, Darlene Graham Nordone, to serve out the remainder of Lindsey Graham's term. Graham Nordone is a longtime South Carolina public services official. She serves as the state Vocational Rehabilitation Department's public information director. And as a commissioner on the South Carolina Commission for the Blind, what she knows about Senate politics, foreign policy, federal level laws, I'm unclear on. But then again, I suspect Donald Trump just wants a compliant Graham to fill in the shoes of the previous compliant Graham. We will have more on those now jockeying to take Lindsey Graham's spot on the November ballot in the days ahead, I'm certain. Though suffice to say for now, given the narrow margin that Republicans hold in the U.S. House, the party has been frowning on the idea of any House member stepping aside from that chamber to run for the Senate at this late date. So they will be looking outside of the U.S. House for someone to run for that spot in South Carolina. And if there wasn't enough going on, enough ongoing uncertainty and shakeup regarding this year's Senate elections and the ongoing state of the Senate itself with its narrow Republican majority, well, we finally received at least some news over the weekend regarding the condition of former Republican Senate leader Mitch McConnell, who nobody had seen for the past 4 weeks, as he missed dozens of votes in the upper chamber after what a local 911 call audio transcript had characterized as an unconscious person at his home who appeared to have suffered a cardiac arrest and required CPR, that according to the 911 audio. There had been much speculation, however, in recent days that the 84-year-old McConnell had in fact died during that incident or was otherwise incapacitated in the hospital. The speculation was that Republicans did not want news of either his death or incapacitation to occur until after August 3. Why August 3? Well, that would be the deadline in the state of Kentucky, after which the state's governor could no longer call a special election to fill McConnell's vacant seat, and that seat would remain empty. While most states allow a sitting governor to name an interim appointment to represent the state following a vacancy in a U.S. House Senate seat, as we have just now seen in South Carolina, different story in Kentucky when Democrat Andy Beshear won his statewide election to become governor back in 2019. Well, when that happened, when a Democrat would be running this ostensibly Republican state, McConnell was instrumental in working with the state legislature to change the law in order to deny a sitting governor, since the state had just elected a Democratic one, to deny the governor from being able to appoint an interim senator in the event of a vacancy, perhaps like Mitch McConnell's own. The seat would have to then be filled by a special election. Instead, the way that most vacated U.S. House seats are filled. Now, McConnell had already announced his retirement for the end of this term. Primary elections in May determined that Republican Congressman Andy Barr would face off against Democratic former Kentucky State Rep Charles Booker for McConnell's seat next year. But were McConnell to die or otherwise become unable to serve out his term, and all of that happens before August 3rd, well, in that case, a special election would be called to fill the remainder of McConnell's term throughout the end of the year, when the winner of the regular general election would then take over in January. Now, Republicans in Kentucky are said to be concerned that a special election might produce an unelectable MAGA Republican nominee that could theoretically then lose to a Democrat, given the fact that even though the bluegrass state is nominally deep red, the Democrat, Andy Beshear, has been elected as governor twice in Kentucky's off-year statewide elections. So it's not unheard of for the idea that a Democrat could win an election in a statewide election in Kentucky, depending on who he or she might be running against.
1: Yeah, there does seem to be so much of at least a blue wave going. It might actually crash across Kentucky if given the opportunity.
0: And it's exactly that opportunity that Republicans would like to avoid. So for the moment, Republicans really need Mitch McConnell to hang on for at least a few more weeks, at least until after the August 3rd deadline, before either dying or, yes, announcing his retirement from the U.S. Senate. And when McConnell issued no statement, nor photograph, nor other proof of life over the last 4 weeks, many had speculated that he may already be dead, but that the news was being kept from the public until after August 3rd. Well, as of Sunday, following the death of his good friend, Lindsey Graham, McConnell's office finally released a statement attributed to the 84-year-old seven-term senator, explaining, as AP summarized, Senator Mitch McConnell on Sunday revealed for the first time that a fall led to his hospitalization, breaking the silence about his condition after weeks of mounting speculation about the Kentucky Republicans' health. McConnell, 84, said in a statement, not a video statement, by the way, just a written statement, make of that what you will. He said in a statement that he also suffered a case of mild pneumonia and has undergone a battery of testing as doctors try to determine what led to his fall. He explained the four-week silence about his condition by saying that, quote, folks of my generation often hesitate to share the vulnerability that comes with growing older, unquote.
1: Do you believe that that's the real reason?
0: I was going to ask you, are you buying that?
1: No, I'm not. In fact, I think what may have happened was when I understand that Governor Andy Beshear, again, a Democrat, suggested that, hey, if I don't hear from McConnell, I might just go ahead and appoint a Democrat to this seat. He ought to talk up soon.
0: Well,
1: and it looks like it might have helped,
0: although there's also a question about the law, whether Beshear can do that, since they have changed the law, although there are state constitutional questions about whether that law preventing the Democratic governor from being able to name a replacement for McConnell, whether that meets state constitutional muster. Whether it would be challenged and it would allow Beshear to then appoint another Democrat to the U.S. Senate, at least through the end of the year.
1: Or at least, you know, Beshear could potentially take Donald Trump's tactic and just do it. And dare them to sue him and stop.
0: Which he might do.
1: Yeah.
0: Though, as long as there is apparently signs of life, if we are to buy what they're releasing from McConnell's office, they say he's now in a rehab center and that he will, he will not be returning to the U.S. Senate, quote, quite yet.
1: Well, I guess they're going to have to stop with all the Weekend at Bernie's jokes that they were doing.
0: Well,
1: Some folks on social media.
0: Well, I don't know. He said he continues to work with his staff on Senate business in the meantime. And his statement was accompanied by a photo of the senator sitting up and smiling from his hospital bed with his wife, Elaine Chao. She's Donald Trump's former Secretary of Transportation during his first term. She's standing by his side. Whether the photo is legit, it's impossible to know. But that's where that story fits at the moment. In fact, Jimmy Kimmel put a photo of himself out on Twitter saying, for those who are asking, I'm fine. And it was the exact same photograph of McConnell and Chao, but with Jimmy Kimmel's face over McConnell's face. And it looked pretty good. It looked just as good. It looked like, well, that fake picture could be real. Is McConnell's picture just as fake? Who knows? In any event, I guess we will learn what not quite means when he says not quite ready, quite yet ready to come back to the Senate. I guess we will learn whenever McConnell wants us to learn or whenever he's ready to return to the Senate, if ever. and if it is before or after August 3. That's the date you need to keep your eyes on. Among the votes that were missed by McConnell, by the way, was a very narrow vote on the War Powers Resolution to force Donald Trump to cease his war against Iran. Though the resolution passed both chambers, Trump, of course, is ignoring it. And as of late, last week, announced that his so-called 60-day truce via memorandum of agreement with Iran was, quote, over. Not even halfway through the 60 days. And as he described his negotiating partners in Iran as, quote, scum and, quote, evil people. As that happened, his bombing of Iran would continue again until morale improves. Predictably, over the weekend, as the U.S. commenced more bombing in retaliation, they say, of Iran's attacks on ships in the Strait of Hormuz, not using the route through Iranian waters as Iran had insisted, and as those ships claimed they had a right to not use the Iranian waters. Well, in that memorandum of understanding signed by the great dealmaker Donald Trump, which we discussed a great deal on one of our broadcasts last week with Roosevelt University political scientist and Middle Eastern affairs expert David Ferris. You can download that online or stream it online at bradblog.com either way. Over the weekend, amid these volleys by the U.S. against Iran and by Iran against neighboring states housing U.S. military bases, Iran declared that the strait is closed again to commercial traffic, once again choking off 20% of the world's oil and gas supplies, as well as fertilizer and many other products, seizing control once again in response to U.S. attacks on the Islamic Republic, under the premise that they believe that the U.S. violated this memorandum of agreement, and the U.S. believes that Iran did. But in fact, that agreement, as we discussed with David Ferris last week, actually allows Iran to keep, you know, to allow who comes and goes through the strait, and yes, to charge them fees to do so. It's an agreement that was signed by Donald Trump. As AP reports today, the U.S. military said it struck dozens of sites on Monday in response to an Iranian attack on a container ship the day before, including air defense systems, radar sites, missile and drone equipment, and small boats, all of which Trump has said had been completely obliterated after many previous attacks. But I guess they haven't been. Missile alert sirens, in turn, sounded three times on Monday in Bahrain, home to the U.S. Navy's Fifth Fleet. There was no immediate word on damage there. Separately, Kuwait's foreign ministry said its consulate in Iraq had been attacked. It did not immediately blame anyone for the attack or disclose damages or casualties there. The oil-rich kingdom, home to several U.S. military bases, also condemned Iran for attacking what it described as, quote, several border points and a maritime oil drilling platform that belonged to the Kuwait Petroleum Corporation. In Jordan, the kingdom's military said that it shot down four Iranian missiles in an incident that, quote, resulted in zero casualties or material damage. Jordan also hosts U.S. military forces and aircrafts, which are becoming, quite difficult for a lot of these Middle East countries who thought that these U.S. bases would somehow keep them safer. Now, in fact, it has made them targets. Meeting with Gulf leaders last month, Secretary of State Marco Rubio had spoken forcefully against Iran charging fees for transit through the strait, saying, quote, that's international waterway. He said at the time, adding, there isn't a nation on earth that supports having to pay money to go through the straits. Rubio also said there was, quote, zero support among the Gulf countries for any sort of tolls or fees or anything that charges for the use of international waters. The president's made it clear that is not going to happen. And just in case you don't believe me, here is Marco Rubio himself.
2: It's an international waterway. No country is allowed to charge tolls or fees on an international waterway. That's existing international law. That's the way it is in international waterways all over the world, and that's the way we expect it'll be here. So I don't think we have anybody to convince around here in that regard. I think all the countries in this region would agree with us.
0: Yeah, nobody to convince around there. But maybe somebody to convince back here at home. It's a funny thing. Following Iran's announcement that they were closing the strait again over the weekend, citing U.S. violations of the Memorandum of Understanding and the 60-day truce, Donald Trump, in a post on his failing social media site on Monday, announced, quote, "We are reinstating the Iranian blockade, so named because it is only stopping Iran's ships or customers from entering or leaving. The USA will be, from this point forward, known as," and this is in all quotes, so you know he means it, "the guardian of the Hormuz Strait. But as such, and as a matter of fairness, we will be reimbursed at the rate of 20% on all cargo shipped for any and all costs necessary to do the job of providing safety and security to this very volatile section of the world." So after his own Secretary of State, Marco Rubio, announced that there will never be a toll on crossing the international waterways of the Strait of Hormuz, Donald Trump announced that, well, we, the United States of America, would henceforth be charging a 20% toll on the value of all ships passing through the strait, that American servicemen and women would somehow be protecting against Iran attack in what is quickly becoming exactly the type of forever war which Donald Trump pretended to run on preventing the U.S. from ever entering into again.
1: And just to put a bit of a fine point on that, Iran, when it was discussing charging tolls for cargo going through the Strait of Hormuz, they were talking about maybe, you know, 1% toll, not 20%.
0: Oh, yeah. No, and Iran pointed that out. Iran's foreign minister, Abbas Araghchi, mocked Trump on social media and used his support for tolls in order to legitimize Iran's position. So how, you know, the U.S. can ever tell Iran that they cannot charge for tolls is who knows now how that could happen. Quote, this is from Iran's foreign minister. POTUS is absolutely right. Whoever provides secure and safe passage of commercial vessels through the Strait of Hormuz should be compensated for this service, Araghchi wrote on Twitter, X, adding, quote, Iran has always been the guardian of the strait and will remain so forever. 20% is, of course, too much. We will be fair, he wrote. The International Maritime Organization, that's the UN's agency overseeing international shipping, said that it was waiting to find out more about Trump's proposal, but remained opposed to tolls for passage through international waterways. That is just not how this works anywhere on the planet, until maybe now. They noted in a statement, quote, there is no legal basis through which to introduce mandatory tolls simply to transit through a strait. Of course, Donald Trump has never been a big fan of legal bases for anything. With Trump's announcement that the U.S. intended to blockade the Iranian blockade of the strait and charge tolls for its use, oil prices immediately jumped once again on Monday, with both U.S. West Texas Intermediate rising more than 5% and the global benchmark Brent crude spiking nearly 10% last I checked, once again topping $80 a barrel, costs for which should be reflected in your prices both at the gas pump and everywhere else in the coming days, because there has never been a greater negotiator and deal maker than Donald Trump. But never fear what Donald Trump is doing to U.S. foreign policy around the world. He's also at least trying to do to our elections in this country. Maybe he'll even take a toll for casting your vote. In any case, the news late last week that he has fired the heads, the commissioners on the U.S. Election Assistance Commission, right in the middle of the primaries and just months before this November's critical midterm elections. Well, what does that mean for you and I and American democracy itself? Let's take a quick break, and we will come back with Susan Greenhall of the nation's one of the nation's premier longtime election security champions and advocates. She joins us live next, right here on the Bradcast. I'm Brad Friedman. 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

0: Welcome back to the Bradcast. Brad Friedman from bradblog.com. Primary elections in advance of this year's critical November midterms have slowed down a little bit in recent weeks around the July 4 holiday. Things should begin heating up again soon with Arizona holding its primaries on July 21, including in Phoenix's Maricopa County, the second largest voting jurisdiction in the nation, and one that Donald Trump is still pretending that he won back in 2020, despite every inspection of those election results, even by his own team of inspectors. They in fact found that Donald Trump actually lost in Arizona by more votes than was originally reported by the state. But with that election, and more importantly, the November elections now just 113 days away as we go to air, but who's counting? AP reported on Friday President Donald Trump has ousted members of a bipartisan Federal Election Commission that resisted his efforts to require would-be voters to document their U.S. citizenship before registering. The White House confirmed the executive action against members of the Elections Assistance Commission, or EAC, which distributes federal grants to states to run elections, oversees the testing of voting systems, and maintains the National Voter Registration Form. The National Voter Registration Form was mandated by Congress to make it easier for voters in all 50 states to be able to register in their own state after, well, certain jurisdictions, certain states with a history of discrimination at the polls often made it very difficult, at least for certain types of voters, to be able to register to vote at all. Trump had wanted the EAC to change the National Voter Registration Form to mandate that documents must be provided proving citizenship, somewhat defeating the point of the simple National Registration Form. AP reports that though the move likely won't have major effects on the November midterms, we'll hope they're right, it is the latest instance of the Republican president trying to exert White House influence over how U.S. elections are conducted, despite presidents having no constitutional role in how elections are run at all. It is also the first test of Trump's newly expanded presidential powers after his corrupted activist U.S. Supreme Court majority overturned more than a century of precedent in order to rule that this president, at least, can fire members of independent agency boards as created by congressional statute, and he can do so without cause. The president removed the four-seat commission's two Democratic members on Friday, Thomas Hicks and Benjamin Hovland. The panel's Republican member, Christy McCormick, resigned, and former Republican Commissioner Donald Palmer had already left his post voluntarily earlier this year, leaving zero commissioners on the U.S. Elections Assistance Commission, a commission created following the 2000 election by the Help America Vote Act in order to make it easier for states to run elections and test voting machines for flaws and other tasks like that. Trump has repeatedly tried to reshape voting regulations despite having no constitutional mandate to do so, even though the U.S. Constitution grants control of elections to the states, not the president, and occasionally to Congress, but not the president. Citing that separation of powers, courts have blocked most of Trump's two executive orders that sought to reshape voting. Trump has also launched an investigation of his 2020 loss at the cost of hundreds of millions of dollars as he continues to falsely insist that he lost in 2020 due to fraud, which no one has been able to find any evidence for to this day, 6 years later. On Capitol Hill, the leading Democrats with election oversight responsibility, yes, Congress does have a role in elections, unlike the White House, they said that Trump, rather than bolstering U.S. election integrity, is now further politicizing the voting process. Senator Alex Padilla, Democrat of California, who formerly served as the Secretary of State out here in California, and Congressman Joe Morrell, Democrat of New York, they issued a statement in response to the firing on Friday, noting, quote, President Trump is trying to dismantle yet another independent guardrail of our democracy designed to keep elections fair and secure, purging commissioners, they said, just months before the midterm elections. And further gutting support for our state and local election officials is a blatant part of his plan to politicize our elections and enable more unlawful and dangerous election interference. The lawmakers noted that the Supreme Court's conservative majority, and I put conservative, that word in air quotes, enabled Trump's move with his decision to, quote, upend decades of executive power to appease this president. While the White House statement did not offer a specific reason for Trump's action, the Supreme Court said he no longer even has to have a reason. The commission has previously declined to change the National Voter Registration Form to require documentation of an applicant's U.S. citizenship, as Trump urged in a sweeping executive order last March that has largely been blocked by the courts. Though the form itself does not require citizenship documents, voter registration materials from the agency make clear that it is already illegal to falsely claim U.S. citizenship in order to vote. And vanishingly few non-citizens have actually cast votes in any elections anywhere in the country for decades now, though not for lack of Republicans trying to find them having done so, which really is not that hard when and if it happens. But it is so rare that there's no more than a handful of such incidents in any state, anywhere in the country, and certainly not enough to throw a presidential election anywhere. It was not clear whether Trump planned to nominate new members immediately or leave the positions vacant, a move that months ahead of a midterm election could prevent the agency from distributing new grants to state and local election offices and perhaps complicate its role in overseeing testing and certification of voting systems around the country. Now, here at the Bradcast and in much more detail at bradblog.com over the past 20 years, have covered the EAC in great detail, most specifically the failings of the EAC in particular, where it came to their mandate to test new electronic voting systems and keep a publicly available database of reported problems and vulnerabilities in those systems. The EAC, at least in my opinion, has been terrible for 20 years. It has never met its promise from when it was created, and yet they do play key roles in our elections, which, with no sitting commissioners, as far as I can tell, they will simply be unable to do at all between now and November, at least until new commissioners are somehow appointed, if they ever are. Joining us now is longtime indefatigable election integrity and transparency champion and advocate and senior advisor on election security at freespeechforpeople.org. Yes, it's our old friend Susan Greenhall joining us again today. Hey, thanks, Susan, for stepping up to join us on this bizarre topic today.
1: Hey, Brad. Thanks for having me.
0: This is a weird one. It kind of puts me in this weird space I mentioned, but apparently I'm not the only one. I spoke with an election official on Sunday at, let's just say, a major metropolitan elections office. And she basically told me, yeah, we've spent the last 20 years fighting against the EAC, and now we're supposed to defend them. I don't know if her thoughts mirror yours, Susan, but what's your big picture takeaway thoughts here first on Trump firing essentially every member of the EAC just months before this year's elections?
1: Well, I don't know that I'd go as far as to say that I feel like now we have to defend them. I think that we can call out this unprecedented and inappropriate and really chilling power grab by the president to step in and fire the EAC commissioners, mm-hmm. while at the same time identifying that they really failed on so many fronts on their mission, and their inability to address some of the things regarding election system security may actually have helped contribute to their own downfall. Mm. And I can elaborate on that a little bit more if you want me to.
0: Well, yeah, sure. Go ahead. I assume that you're talking about their failures to properly oversee the nation's voting systems as per their mandate has earned them few friends in the Trump administration, which has been skeptical of not just masses of non-citizens voting, but they also claim that it is voting machines that have been used to steal elections, including Trump's 2020 election.
1: Yeah, I think that's right. You and I both know that we have they're well documented security problems with voting machines, mm-hmm. That they've been inadequately regulated by the EAC, and there's been inadequate oversight. The testing and certification program has always been woefully insufficient.
0: You're putting it nicely, but yes, yes, go ahead. Yeah.
1: But I don't know all your viewers know that our organization actually brought a lawsuit against the EAC a couple mm-hmm. years ago, alleging that they had improperly permitted the inclusion of wireless modems in voting systems in the newer voting system standards, mm-hmm. what's known as the Voluntary Voting System Guidelines 2.0. The EAC developed voting system standards back in 2005. It took them over 16 years to update them. Not that technology moves very quickly or mm-hmm. anything, you know, Brad. So you wouldn't really need to be updating those standards more frequently.
0: No, and 16 years is plenty.
1: Obviously. Yes, I'm being sarcastic, yeah. Obviously. But the original draft that it had been presented to the commission, to the commissioners by the Technical Guidelines Development Committee responsible for giving technical guidance, mm-hmm. Included a provision that would ban the inclusion of wireless networking devices. Mm-hmm. The EAC, then the commissioners, and the staff apparently had been meeting behind closed doors with vendors, which if it is, as we understand it, is a violation of the Sunshine Act and mm-hmm. open meetings laws. And then they made changes to the draft of the Voluntary Voting System Guidelines to allow those wireless networking devices. Mm-hmm. And that is a bad thing, to have wireless networking devices yep. in voting systems. And we keep hearing voting machines are never connected to the internet. But if you're putting wireless modems into them, then they can connect to the internet. And sometimes they are actually intentionally connecting to the internet. Mm-hmm. And the EAC enabled all of this. And this is something that, even a broken clock is right twice a day. The Trump administration had latched onto that the inclusion of wireless modems in voting machines mm-hmm. is a bad thing. And that is something on which we can actually agree upon.
0: Yes, and, yes, but let me add a but here.
1: Yes.
0: And I agree with you on all of that. And I'm delighted to hear that the Trump administration at least pretends to give a damn about it. I'm not sure that they do, but let's say that they do. In order to change that process, you have to have commissioners who can change that process. There are now no commissioners on the EAC, and my understanding is that according to HAVA, there are to be, I think it's two Democratic nominees, two Republican nominees, voted on by Congress, given to the president to have him named to the commission. Correct me if I don't have that process just right, but generally speaking, even if Trump wanted to fill these positions to somehow do something good, could he do so, to your knowledge, without Democratic appointees nominated to the commission and willing to serve on a Trump commission like that?
1: Well, I think the requirement is that not more than two from the same party. So I do think you could see a scenario where you have two Republicans and then maybe two independents.
0: Okay.
1: Which is concerning. Typically the nominees have been promoted or suggested by leadership in the House and the Senate from the minority and the majority party. But I don't, that is not in HAVA. So that's not a statutory requirement. Mm. That's been the norm and the tradition, and that means nothing these days.
2: Right.
1: So I don't know who we're going to see nominated from Trump. I expect that he is going to nominate people that he wants to be, wants put in there. But my broader point is that they kind of opened themselves up to all sorts of criticism from all sides, and from the Trump administration and from others, by really acting as an agency captured by the vendors rather than an agency that's interested in exerting its statutory oversight to make improvements for our election process and our systems for all of the voters.
0: One of the key elements, well, there's a few things that they are supposed to do, as I mentioned, giving grants, and I think that's actually very important, giving out grants to election officials around the country who need money, who are often shortchanged in all of this, to help them stand up elections, oftentimes in, you know, small rural areas. There will now, until there's a commissioner, I think nobody available to sign off on those grants. That's somewhat alarming in advance of November. They also go ahead.
1: I'm sorry, God. I think they can give out the grants even without the commissioners. The commissioners don't typically vote on the grant making process in each individual grant.
0: Okay.
1: Process so or award, so I think that can continue at the staff level, but go on, please. I'm sorry.
0: Well, no, that's okay. Then the other thing was, I sort of mentioned it in the intro there, they publish the National Voter Registration Form, what it would take in order to have a vote of commissioners in order to change that form. I would think they would have to have commissioners in place to do that. Then I think that it would be a challenge, by the way, in the courts. But is it your understanding that the commissioners, that there would have to actually be commissioners to vote on such a change to the registration form?
1: I do think that there would have to be commissioners to vote on the change to the voter registration form. Mm-hmm. But there has been a history where there was a very conservative Republican executive director at the EAC about a decade ago that tried to allow an individual state to change the voter registration form so that they could require documentary proof of citizenship. Mm-hmm. That they ended up getting sued and that got shot down. I'm concerned, though, that we may see some creative activity from the staff at the staff level. Maybe they'll try that trick again. Maybe they'll try it under some different guise. I think we can't rule that out.
0: So there are a lot of reasons to be concerned. You also mentioned, I mean, sort of the other big thing that the EAC is known for is standing up the testing regime. You've already mentioned, Susan Greenhall, how the EAC has been overly friendly to the vendors, to the voting machine companies themselves, often overlooking flaws that are found during testing by a handful of testing labs, by the way, that are also stood up by the EAC, but I believe paid for those tests by the voting machine companies themselves, creating an interesting, rather absurd conflict of interest, at least as I see it. But you know, at this point, this late in the game, this late before November, is it fair to say that voting systems are already locked in, that there wouldn't be any additional testing, at least between now and November, when it comes to voting systems? Or is there the possibility that damage can still occur with having no commissioners between now and November regarding the voting machines?
1: Well, I think the testing program will continue. And the testing of the voting machines takes a long time. It's usually at least a year, sometimes more. Mm-hmm. So anything that's currently in the process is going to continue. And the staff can accept new applications. And so that overall program will continue. Mm-hmm. What I'm concerned about is any changes that might be made to the process to enable the decertification of voting systems before or after the election to try and discredit the elections. And I say this because back in September of last year, the EAC put out a press release saying that it had met with the vendors to get information about which of their systems are running software which has reached end of life or has been sunsetted, which means the vendors no longer support the software and give it security updates. And I'm talking about commercial off-the-shelf software that is incorporated into voting systems. So meaning the underlying operating system, maybe it's Microsoft Windows or Linux or something like that. And this has long been a problem and something that people like myself have been raising with the EAC and saying, hey, these voting systems are going to have software that is either reach its end of life, or maybe it hasn't, it's not regularly receiving security updates,
0: right?
1: Because the vendors don't want to pay to have the certification tests done each time there's a new security update. But that there should be a program or some sort of requirement in the program that, say, every 3 to 6 months, they have to update their software with the latest security patches. And when there's an announcement that their underlying software is going to reach end of life, within a year or two, they need to start transitioning to a newer system or some sort of requirements that will cause the vendors to proactively be applying security updates and getting rid of end-of-life software.
0: Well, good luck having that happen. I mean, that's something we've been fighting for years.
1: And it's fallen on deaf ears for a long time. So it was really a surprise that the EAC seemed to be taking this up in September of last year, but they weren't talking about developing that sort of proactively responsible program. Instead, they were talking about just decertifying or decommissioning voting systems with end-of-life software. That sent up all kinds of red flags for me.
0: I've got just a minute or two here, Susan. That's okay. And I want to get very quickly your thoughts on this, sort of related. Trump has been, you know, he's been doing a lot of stuff, I think, largely to frighten people about this November's elections. The idea that he could, you know, declare a national emergency, seize the voting systems. I don't think that Americans and state officials are going to stand for that. I think that being frightened about what he might do to undermine our elections this year, I think it's exactly what he wants us to be, frightened. And I don't think it's going to work. I think Americans don't want to have their elections messed with. And whatever he does, I think it's important that we know about it, but that voters will push back to overcome it twice as hard if he does. Your very quick thoughts on that notion.
1: I definitely agree. And there's also has been public polling, which shows that voters are more determined to go out and vote when they are learn that somebody might be trying to challenge their right to vote. So I think we need to be clear-eyed, wide-eyed, prepared, and determined to go out and vote and keep our elections and then keep our democracy.
0: And by the way, I think that his whole push for the SAVE Act, for documentary proof of citizenship, I mean, even if it passed tomorrow, and it's not because they don't have the votes for it in the Senate, but even if it did pass, I don't think in truth he actually wants it to pass. I think he wants to have a, you know, get out of blame free card at the end. If his party takes a beating this fall, he can say, see, I told you they'd steal it from us if we didn't demand proof of citizenship. I think it's little more than an excuse in advance for an election that he knows that he's about to take a thumping in. Your thoughts on that?
1: I think that makes a lot of sense. It's a straw man created so there's an excuse at the end of the day. Yeah, very much, very, very, very possible. The strategy there.
0: Yes. He'll do whatever, obviously, he will do whatever he needs to do to not to accept responsibility for anything. That's what I think. That's all is about. But I do think it's important people understand what he is doing, but to not be frightened by it. Don't let this guy scare you. Susan Greenhall, as I said, longtime election integrity and transparency and security champion. Now the senior advisor on election security at freespeechforpeople.org, which continues to do God's work over there. Very important organization. Hope you will support them. And you can find Susan herself on the Blue Skies at Susan Greenhall. And of course, over at freespeechforpeople.org. Susan, always a delight speaking with you. I suspect we'll be doing so, well, I hope, between now and November.
1: Thank you so much.
0: Thank you. All right, we got to get out. Thanks to everyone. Sorry we weren't able to get to phones today. We'll try to make another run at it next week. I'm sure it'll be a slow news week. Until then, my thanks to our producer, Desi Doyen, to our board operator, Charlie Gonzalez. You made it. You survived. Well done, sir. And to all of you for spending a portion of your day or night with us. 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And you'll find me on the social medias, especially Blue Sky, not that Toilet X. Either way, you'll find me at the Brad Blog. See you there. Until we see you here, hopefully tomorrow, I'm Brad Friedman. Good luck, world.

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4: How are things going right now with everything that's going on? 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This is great.
3: Thank you for that. We're waiting. We're in survival mode. Mm-hmm. But people are still coming. A lot of regulars still show up, you know.
4: And you guys have takeout, right?
3: All the time.
4: All the time?
3: Takeout is our main bread, I suppose, yeah.
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0: So for someone who hasn't been to a UK music festival, how would you describe the typical Great British Music Festival?
1: Still my typical Great British Music Festival one.
2: No self-respect.
1: No self-respect. I think probably about 30% of the people there for the music, the other 70% there just to get absolutely bashed up off the tits. And most of all act like a drunk idiot in a field.
0: Drinking in fields. British excel at that. Olympic sport. Could be good enough.
3: Good morning, Brooklyn. Greetings to listeners across all five boroughs of this jubilant city of New York and wherever in the world you're listening. Hello, I'm David Rogers. This is Radio Free Brooklyn. You join me for another week of Down in Albion, your weekly dose of the best new and emerging artists from the UK and Ireland. And it's a special edition this week. You've just heard the music and

0: in most parts of the world. And we're going to hear a little bit, maybe a bit more, about those drunken idiots in Fields, because that, in the words of Matt from the Molotovs, really sums up so much of what happens at British music festivals. And who better to hear it from than the bands and the artists themselves? I was fortunate enough to be a guest at 2000 Trees Festival, which takes place every year in about the middle of July in the west of England. I was there last summer and I got to catch up with many of the bands playing on those stages. The Molotovs, they did that classic thing of, and Matt and Izzy, they're both still teenagers. They've been plugging away for certainly a few years. I saw them first act, I think, noon on the festival stage. 1 year later, they've played in New York, their debut shows. They have sold out huge London venues. And as much as anything, those festivals are a real launch pad for your next favorite band. And since that really above all is what this show is about, finding your next favorite band or artist from the UK and Ireland, we're going to hear from many more, starting with these. This from Nottingham is the voices of girl band Georgie K and Jada, followed by one of their tracks.
1: But it's not your first festival. You've played, among others, the Isle of Wight. You've played Glastonbury. To someone who hasn't been to a UK music festival, how would you describe a typical Great British Music Festival?
2: Wild. Yeah, I mean, we've been lucky this year because this weather that we've got right now, it's really hot here, isn't normally reflective of a UK festival. But yeah, the crowds are great. It's just a real diverse music as well. So, it's a lot of fun. And when the sun's out, I mean, English people just go crazy. So it makes it even wilder.
3: Yeah. Dress for all weather, I'll put it that way. You know, it can either rain or be sunny.
1: But yeah, we are living up to every national stereotype by obsessing on the weather.
3: We are, yeah. Yeah, we're so British, aren't we? We always do this. Yeah.

0: That was Girl Band with Not Like the Rest, one of many bands and artists that I had the privilege of talking to at last year's 2000 Trees Festival, one of many, many festivals that take place across the UK every year. There are something like 600 festivals in the UK. And some of you listening may be... maybe you're festival veterans in the UK. Maybe you understand what Girl Band we're talking about, the weather, the fashion, the diversity of music. But maybe you've never been to a UK festival but would like to. So this is the place for you. Keep listening. You'll hear from many more of those artists in their own words about what UK festivals are really like. If you've only ever heard of Glastonbury, that's fine. It is a big one. It's well known. This year, 2026, is what we call a fallow year in Glastonbury, run as it is on active farmland. Every few years, they take a year off just to let the farmland recover from turning into a small city, which is what it does every year. But that still leaves more than enough room for all the incredible festivals that take place at the length and breadth of the UK. They start, so there's 600, but that's really crammed into about 3 months of the year, June, July, and August. Starting, probably kicking off in about maybe mid-May with Bearded Theory in Derbyshire, and rounding out with the appropriately named End of the Road Festival in the southwest of England, usually the first weekend of September, with many, many more in between. You've heard, I'm sure, of some of the bigger ones. Leeds and Reading, of course. The Isle of Wight, which is the UK's oldest still running festival. It predates Glastonbury. Isle of Wight been running since about the late 1960s. Glastonbury, which when it began in 1970, was actually called the Pilton Pop Blues and Folk Festival. You could gain entry for the modest sum of £1, which also came with a free supply of milk for the weekend. But we'll be going through a number of those festivals with a particular focus on 2000 Trees. Last year was my first time there. It was a real treat, not least of all for the diversity of music. It really is somewhere, if you absorb yourself and you in the music around you and you're prepared to take the opportunity to find something new, you really will. And this next band, not only did they put on an incredible performance at this festival, but they also played their debut show in New York just this summer in June at Mercury Lounge, and they blew away the New York audience. This is from Cardiff, Panic Shack, talking about their experience of British music festivals.
1: So I'm here with Panic Shack at 2000 Trees Festival. Panic Shack, you are, I think, veterans of the UK music festival scene by now.
2: Yeah, I guess we are.
1: How would you sum up the typical UK music festival?
3: Oh, the toilets
4: warm
3: stinking.
4: Tinnies.
1: Stinking toilets.
3: Stinking toilet.
4: Warm tins of beer.
1: Warm beer.
3: It's either torrential rain or no shade in the sun whatsoever.
4: Yeah. A lot of mud.
5: I feel like we haven't been to many muddy festivals.
4: I am.
5: I feel like that's climate change related. Maybe. Yeah, they just get a bit drier.
6: The dry is almost worse because it's just dust.
3: Yeah. I think it's like a general unhinged like vibe.
4: A lot of cultural appropriation in outfits, not from us, from other people.
6: And just like they're kind of lawless, actually. It's like every social norm goes out the window and like anything goes.
5: Mm-hmm. Dirty, smelly.
1: Dirty, smelly toilets. Just to sum up, make sure I've got this. Dirty, smelly toilets, cultural appropriation, warm beer. I think we are hitting every stereotype that Americans have of us.
5: Yeah, exactly that. It's exactly
1: brilliant.
6: Yeah.
1: So if they want to experience the real UK, it's a UK music festival.
4: I'd say so.
5: Yeah.
4: Binge drinking,
3: Perfect.
6: Yeah.
5: I'll stop that one.

0: That was Panic Shack with Pockets from their debut album, also called Panic Shack, that was released just a couple of weeks after I caught up with the band at 2000 Trees Festival last year. They are Sarah, Emily, Romy, and Meg, with Nick accompanying them on drums, and they debuted New York at Mercury Lounge on June 13th. This year, and what a journey it's been for them from that very, very warm festival that we were all at just last year. 2000 Trees is in many ways typical of the mid-sized UK festivals, the ones that perhaps this side of the Atlantic we have not heard of. An incredible diversity of music, an incredible community atmosphere, plus all the things that you've already heard about, the warm beer, either torrential rain or blistering sunshine. And we'll hear more about this from other bands, but camping. That's one thing I think that really, really differentiates UK festivals, certainly from most US ones I'm aware of. A collection of fields in some pretty countryside that basically turn into a small town for a long weekend. You create your own bubble, this place, this destination of music and art and literature and theatre and film, everything existing in just a few acres surrounded by trees and fields, and all the attendant smells and lack of personal hygiene that really, really create the atmosphere. That's so special. I have chosen my festival for this year. Stay tuned to find out which UK festival I will be enjoying later this summer. But before that, another of the bands I met last year at the festival was Orchards, who, from Brighton, I confess I'd never heard of them before, but it really speaks to that atmosphere of discovery where you can find things you really wouldn't, to be honest, you wouldn't pay money to go to a venue just to see them. But when they're at a festival, you'll see them, you'll enjoy them, and then you'll probably go and see them when they play a venue near you. Here are Orchards talking about the UK music festivals.
1: How would you describe a typical British music festival?
2: Typically a lot of drinking. I think there's a lot of partying, like the silent disco to me, like when you look out and everyone's just like, and you see people like connecting, even though they're probably listening to different tunes. It does, I mean, British festivals are cool in general, but I do think 2000 Trees has such a community feeling. I'm going to get specific because that's where we are. Like, the community here is amazing. Like, we walk around, you see, I've just bumped into people I know from Liverpool who I haven't seen in about 15 years. And it's like, oh my God, how's it going? Like, they're playing here today. Yeah, what about you?
3: Well, I'd say the average British UK, the average UK festival is muddy, wet, and often just a bit of a slog. And so this year I feel like they've all been very different. Hashtag climate change. It's I think we're all very dehydrated and getting to witness some really great new music, which is I think that's been a nice thing in the UK festivals I've seen this year.
4: Best thing, I think this is a unique thought even remotely, but the best thing about UK festivals are the crowds. Nobody celebrates music in like a festival situation or a live situation. UK audiences, I mean, out from my experience, but it's especially Trees, everyone is just here for a good time. They know that like it's 3.5 days, it's a finite amount of time, and everyone just wants to have the most fun that they can. And obviously, like, metal fans are generally the sweetest people that listen to the ugliest music.
5: We can hear the distance.
4: Yeah, absolutely.

0: Yeah, it's been really good. I mean, we arrived yesterday and I've already vomited and had a massive headache. So that's a good sign. It's going well, you know, having fun.
1: Vomits, headaches. How else, for a US audience, would you describe a typical music festival in the UK?
2: It's hell on earth, I'd say. It's where everybody comes to just let loose. And you know, you don't shower, you don't sleep, and you just wake up and you listen to good music all day.
3: I think British summers are a lot different to, I don't know so much like North America, but compared to Europe, the humidity is insane.
2: And that was Rowan on the weather.
4: Weatherman.
5: Those were the voices of Honeybuzz from Bristol, who I had the pleasure of pitching my tent next to at 2000 Trees Festival last year. So I can confirm both the migraine and the vomiting from Ben. 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And many of the artists you're hearing today feature at length in my archived shows, including these ones. This is the wonderful Jen and the Degenerates from Liverpool, talking about their UK music festival experiences.
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6: It's really weather dependent. Because if it's sunny, then it's sweltering heat and dehydration. But if it's rainy, it's shin-high mud and falling over into the mud when you're drunk.
7: It's also like camp. I feel like British camping festivals are like a thing on their own. Like bands come, like, you know, international bands come to UK festivals and they're like, there's nothing else like this. Like,
1: yeah,
7: we like to drink in a field better than any other nation, I think.
1: Yeah. Drinking in a field.
7: Drinking in a field.
1: Lead the world at
8: it's
1: that.
8: A specific type of chaos. It's a swampy chaos.
7: Yeah, there's like a smell that lingers over UK festivals.
8: There's a smell that only British people know, that is the smell of like sweat and beer mixed with like churned mud.
7: Yeah.
8: Like if you're British, you know that smell. Yeah.
1: You have brought that smell to life for our listeners.
6: We're really not selling it.
1: Jen and the Degenerates. So describe your sound.
6: Punk inspired trash pop.
7: That's it. That's
8: nice.
7: The line.
8: Yeah.
1: Very get a long way with that.
8: Very pithy.
7: No, I said that's the line. You can't like start firing off little bits.
8: I was saying that's very pithy. It's a very pithy description.
7: Pithy.
1: Pithy is good.
8: I would say

0: Strongbows. Warm Strongbows. The beer.
1: Strongbows. So that's a cider for those not familiar.
0: I think constantly contending with the worry of will it rain. That's a big part of it.
1: Mud, rain.
0: Yeah. The music is always banging. The atmosphere is like intoxicatingly kind of like you lose track of the real world for maybe 2 or 3 days. And like it doesn't matter what the real world is saying or does. And
1: it's like a little bubble.
0: Yeah. Yeah. And that's wonderful. I love it. I love it. It's a really cool pack. And once you get past the inconveniences of it, which aren't too bad, then it's like it's just
1: sufferable inconveniences, but worth it.
0: It's a cost you have to pay, and it's worth it. You know what I mean?
1: Fee for entry.
0: Yeah, exactly.
2: Losing track of the real world for 2 or 3 days, living inside a bubble. Those are the words of Hyphen from London, who I caught up with at last year's 2000 Trees Festival. And before that, you heard his track, 3 Pound Pints. What he says about the losing track of the real world, the British Camping Festival really allows you to do that. And of course, in the UK, you can get festivals that an American would recognize where it's in a city, you can stay in an Airbnb, you can have a shower every morning. But that's, in my opinion, not a true British music festival experience. And it doesn't allow you to really experience that that almost undefinable quality of UK music experiences, this sort of cross between a village fete and a rave and a real ale festival and people obliterating themselves by drinking too much all day in bright sunshine. And the characters you get, that's one of my favorite things about UK festivals, people watching and just experiencing the characters. One of my favorite characters, and I guarantee you will see this at every single UK music festival, I've given him a name. He's called Spandex Man, because whilst 361 days of the year, I'm saying a he because this is my experience, he will usually be, a middle-aged family man, perhaps working in middle management at a logistics company somewhere in the Midlands, likes to watch the soccer with his pals, go out for dinner with his families. For one weekend of the year, he becomes Spandex Man. You will see him in a skin-tight body glove with henna tattoos. He may have dyed his hair just for that weekend. He will have glitter on his face, and he will party like no one else. That's Spandex Man, one of the many characters that you will come across at British music festivals. One of the reasons I love it so, so much. And this year, I will be enjoying myself at Deer Shed Festival, which is taking place at the end of July. It takes place at the most beautiful site just on the edge of the North Yorkshire Moors. This year's lineup includes the likes of my favorite band, not just mine, but my son Tom's Fat Dog. We'll also be seeing Bar Italia, Working Men's Club, Get Down Services will be there, Sorry will be there, Dead Letter, Man, Woman, Chainsaw, Gans, I'm very looking forward to seeing, and many, many more, many of whom I've already met on the show, and you can hear my interviews with them in the archive. But it is, as much as anything, also a family festival, because Spandex Man may well be there with his children. And I do indeed take Tom whenever I can to festivals. It was at a festival that he discovered Fat Dog. My defining memory of that festival was Fat Dog had just finished their set. They played inside a very large marquee tent. They'd just cleared the stage. The lights came on. I looked around. People were standing, smiling, laughing, talking. I looked down and I saw Tom, then 7 years old, laying on the ground, star-shaped, with an enormous grin on his face and covered in sweat. That was Tom discovering new music, which he's done many, including this week's Tom's Tea Time track, because it wouldn't be a show without one. So, Tom, who do you have for us for our UK festival special?
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I didn't think so. You want your money back? I didn't think so. Now give me five more, baby, too slow. You want your money back? I didn't think so. You want your money back? I didn't think so. You want your money back? I didn't think so. Now give me five more, baby, too slow.

You tell me that I as fancy as you. 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You think you're marsh on the way to the school. You think you're lounging like the skates by the pool. No, sir, do not delay away. I'm not surprised that you are acting this way.

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1: You want your money back?
0: I didn't think so.
1: Now give me back, oh baby, too slow.
2: You want your money back?
0: I didn't think so.
2: You want your money back?
0: I didn't think so.
2: You want your money back?
0: I didn't think so.

0: That was Money Back by Creepshow, this week's Tom's Tea Time track. Creepshow, of course, the project of John Grant, who, whilst he is American, the rest of the band are from the UK. This week's Tom's Tea Time track. Just a couple more tracks to play on this week's special edition, looking at the UK Music Festival experience. And if you haven't yet been to one and you're going to the UK this summer, do please get yourself along to a festival, even if just for a day. But for the real experience, do the whole weekend, sleep in a tent, and drink a lot in the sun, maybe get sunburnt and muddy when it rains. I'm David Rogers. This is Radio Free Brooklyn, and down in Albion, your weekly dose of the best new and emerging music from the UK and Ireland. UK music festivals, whilst there are many of them, it's such a diversity you get at every single festival. These lads, lovely lads from the Isle of Wight, grade two, on music festivals.
1: A lot of my listeners will never have been to a UK music festival. You've done a few. How would you describe a typical British music festival?
2: Not enough food. Not enough food.
3: Yeah, usually lots of rain, to be honest. This reminds me of like a German festival. Extreme heat. You know, usually it's bitten with rain at Glastonbury or something.
2: Yeah. No. But if we're getting into real good bad terms, yeah, it's the shit where those shitty cabin, but everyone getting absolutely wrecked.
1: Yeah, happy.
2: Yeah. It's like 4 days to let loose.

0: Hanging on to you by Grade 2 from their latest album, Talk About It, out just April of this year. Grade 2, Sid, Jack and Jacob from the Isle of Wight. The loveliest people you could hope to meet. But of course, at a UK music festival, everyone is lovely. Just so much friendliness and friendship formed at festivals. And I can't wait. If you're going to be at Deershed Festival this year in the UK in North Yorkshire, come say hello. If not, do try and get yourself along to at least one UK music festival. We're going to close out with Big Special, who I also met. If you like festivals, then do listen to my fellow presenter, Courtney Love's show, The Circuit, where she can tell you all about all the festivals around the world. I've been David Rogers. This is Dan and Albion, closing out with Joe and Callum.
1: For my listeners who maybe haven't been to a festival in the UK, describe your typical British music festival.
2: This has already got off to the least typical British festival start, because it is like 35 degrees, 40 degrees.
3: Fucking too many degrees.
2: I haven't seen any mud. I haven't seen any rain. No one's sunburnt yet. But your typical British festival includes very expensive burgers. You know, as a punter, we're talking. Very one-dimensional lineups usually. Usually in the UK, we like to go, this is a heavy metal festival, this is a drum and bass festival. Whereas 2003, something like this, even though it's on the alternative side, big old spread of sound here. I don't know. We've only done the one US festival, which was Southwest, so yep. Which is, in itself isn't really much of a festival. That's some sort of, it's like Austin turns into Mad Max for a week.

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1: Peculiar utterance of the day. 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
3: Hey, I'm Spencer Grammer. I do the voice of Summer Smith, and I'm also in the band Bell and Chain. 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

0: fucking thing. No.
1: Okay. Hi.
0: Okay. Okay.
1: Welcome back to Excavation Hour.
0: This is Excavation Hour. I'm Phoebe.
1: And I'm Laura.
0: And Excavation Hour is the show where each and every week me and Laura take turns digging into a musical theme of some kind. It could be an artist with many different projects. It could be a cool niche little label or sound. It could be anything at all. Laura has an interesting theme for this week.
1: Indeed.
0: And I'm really excited about it.
1: Today, we will be doing songs that sound like the Beach Boys, but aren't the Beach Boys.
0: Happens a lot.
1: It happens a lot. Though don't be fooled. Of course, the song that you just heard, we all know what that was, and that was indeed the Beach Boys.
0: What?
1: But I have found that much of the music that I love very dearly is very much influenced by the Beach Boys. And for those of you who live under an absolute boulder, I will explain what that sounds like.
0: Mm-hmm.
1: So,
0: love the Beach Boys.
1: This episode is going to have a bunch of songs, believe it or not,
0: what?
1: That have intricate vocal harmonies, sometimes some nice little orchestral arrangements, very spacious and atmospheric production, and chord progressions that many called sophisticated, which is a word that I came across about 700 times when reading about this stuff, but I think in this case it just means like complex.
0: They're just so sophisticated, those boys.
1: They're just so sophisticated. And like sudden key changes, which I enjoy.
0: Oh, I love those.
1: Also specifically lots of harpsichord and vibraphone, which I think is very fun and very very Boys of Beach to me. So everything that we will hear today has some or all of these qualities. And in today's first chunk, we'll start off with a couple of tunes from the same era by Van Dyke Parks and the Zombies. And then we will hear from the Dukes of Stratosphere, which have reared their dukish heads on the show many times before at this point.
0: Very good.
1: And then we will hear a couple from the High Llamas, which actually inspired this episode because ever

0: A little spooky there at the end, huh?
1: A little spook.
0: Like Welcome that? Back to Excavation Hour.
1: Yes.
0: So let me tell you what you just heard. Today is our Beach Boys question mark episode is what I'm calling it. The Beach Boys episode. You just heard the High Llamas with The Goat Looks On off of Gideon Gay from 1994. Before that, also High Llamas. Literature is Fluff was the name of the song off of the album Hawaii from 1996. Before that, the Dukes of Stratosphere with Pale and Precious off of Chips from the Chocolate Fireball from 1987. Before that, the Zombies Hung Up on a Dream off of Odyssey and Oracle from 1968. And of course, first, Van Dyke Parks with Palm Desert off of Song Cycle from 1967. So, Van Dyke Parks, very awesome, and to no one's surprise, one of Brian Wilson's collaborators throughout the years.
1: Oh.
0: He wrote the lyrics to Smile, the entire project in 1966 and 67. And he produced all sorts of experimental and orchestral pop throughout the 60s, and he wrote the song that we are about to hear next, which is called Black Sheep, sung by John C. Reilly for the acclaimed film Walk Hard: The Dewey Cox Story.
1: Yeah.
0: Have you seen it?
1: No.
0: Dude.
1: I have not.
0: It's so good. It is so good, and the music is so good.
1: I need to watch it. I love John C. Reilly. That dude is...
0: Dude, he's so good.
1: He can sing.
0: And, yeah, for those of you who may not have also seen the movie, it follows the fictional musician Dewey Cox, played by John C. Reilly, through decades of fame, addiction, failed marriages, and then eventually he reinvents himself in the end. But in the movie, over the decades, like, you can hear Dewey's, like, music, like, his sound kind of develop along with the times.
1: Right, right.
0: And I think the song that we were about to hear that is from this movie, I think it was... He wrote it, like, after he had met the Beatles in the movie. And, again, for those of you who have not seen, you have to see it because... And I wrote this down because it's really awesome. The Beatles are played by...
1: Oh, my God.
0: Paul Rudd. He's John Lennon. Jack Black as Paul.
1: Oh, my...
0: Justin Long as George. And Jason Schwartzman as Ringo.
1: I immediately fall into my seat.
0: It's so good. It's like the best
1: movie. Jason Schwartzman is so Ringo. That's so funny.
0: Yeah.
1: But Jack Black as Paul.
0: He's hilarious.
1: Honestly, he is Paul. I love that. That's so... This is so up my alley. I have to watch this.
0: The Beatles scene is like the most iconic scene in the movie, I think. But yeah, so Dewey Cox like meets the Beatles, and it's like during like the late 60s, I think, like whenever the Beatles were doing like their little, like, they're going through their psychedelic phase.
1: Yeah, yeah.
0: And they're like putting sitars and everything and shit like that. And then
1: Hare Krishna moment.
0: Yeah. And then Dewey Cox goes and writes the song that we're about to hear, and you will be able to tell that it's very like, doink, doink, like it's very much that sound. But, so Van Dyke Parks wrote the song that we were about to hear. I'm realizing I should have talked about this after we played the song, but...
1: That's okay.
0: You'll see.
1: Teaser.
0: And also, the soundtrack is awesome because, like, Marshall Crenshaw has a song on it. David Bowie has a song on it. Phoebe's wearing her David Bowie shirt today.
1: I am wearing my David Bowie shirt.
0: But yes, Van Dyke Parks wrote the next song that we will hear. And it's very Beach Boys-y and wacky and, like, is in, I don't want to say like movements, but there are like three or four distinct sections that are all so Beach Boys-y.
1: Mm-hmm.
0: This was like my favorite song for like a year. It's so good. So I'm going to play it now.
1: Let's go.
0: And then after that, we're going to hear from the famous R. Stevie Moore and then some Lewis Cole. And you know, I could not deny throwing a little Doopies in there. So there's a little Doopies
1: doopie,
0: in there.
1: Doopie.
0: Doopy time. This is Black Sheep by John C. Reilly on Excavation Hour. Let's hit it.

0: Wahoo, wahoo, here we are once again. Excavation hour.
1: It happens, and then sometimes you're like, oh, I forgot to put my headphones on.
0: Yeah.
1: And then you put them on, and it's all fine.
0: It happens sometimes.
1: Hey, it happens.
0: So here's what you just heard. Of course, that was Doopies with My Spinning Wheel off of Doopie Time from 1995. Before that, Lewis Cole with You'll Believe Me off of Album 2 from 2011. Before that, R. Stevie Moore with Here Comes the Summer Again off of Swing and a Miss from 1977. And then first we had Mr. John C. Reilly singing his song Black Sheep off of from his movie Walk Hard: The Dewey Cox Story, which came out in 2007. Before we continue, it's time for Phoebe to say something.
1: It is. Also, it's so funny how these just all are your favorite artists.
0: Yeah.
1: It really is. It really is that.
0: Indeed.
1: But what I was going to say is that Radio Free Brooklyn is a community-based nonprofit organization that exists primarily on donations from listeners. We're a 501c3 charitable, so all donations are tax deductible, and you can make them at radiofreebrooklyn.org/donate. 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And you can also follow Excavation Hour on Instagram at Excavation Hour, where we post updates and things, and we tease the show theme and that sort of thing. So.
0: So true.
1: It's so facts.
0: It's super facts. Phoebe, I have a question for you.
1: Uh-oh.
0: Are there any songs that you think are Beach Boys-y that you would have added if you were making this playlist?
1: I should have thought of this before. I was saying, I had a theme like a few weeks ago or a few months ago where you said that. Like, I played a song and you were like, this sounds like the Beach Boys. And I was like, huh. And I don't remember what it was.
0: Oh, yeah. You have to go digging and let me
1: I'll
0: know.
1: I'll have to go digging and let you know. Off the dome. I don't know.
0: Not to put you in the dome space.
1: You're putting me in the dome space in a way that's a little domes respectful.
0: Ugh.
1: But it's okay. I'll think about it and let everyone know next time we're here.
0: Yes.
1: Which isn't next week, also, just so everyone knows.
0: Yeah, one of us might be here next week, but we might not be here next week.
1: We might not be here next week. I actually won't be here for 2 weeks.
0: Yes!
1: I'm sorry, everyone. Just so everybody knows.
0: We will miss Phoebe dearly.
1: Yeah.
2: And when I come back, it's our anniversary.
0: Yes, so. It's true. Our 2-year anniversary of Excavation Hour is coming up in August.
1: We have something fun planned.
0: We have something super duper fun planned, and I hope that everybody is ready because it's going to be a blast. But we're not going to say anything yet. Anyways,
1: sealed.
0: So we do have a few tunes left, believe it or not. Thank you. Sorry. I forget that this isn't like an audiovisual situation.
1: Oh, yeah.
0: Like, I can say something to you and you wouldn't know what it was about.
1: I passed Laura a piece of paper.
0: Yeah, which I famously love pieces of paper, so I said thank you. But so we have a few songs left. We have one by His Name Is Alive, believe it or not.
1: Oh, yeah.
0: After that,
1: Baby Lemonade.
0: Which is someone I'd never heard of before, but they are on Darla Records, which is a label that releases some things that I quite enjoy. And last, if we get to it, Fugu. So we're going to run these last three. And that will have been our Beach Boys episode for the week.
1: Deal with it.
0: But yeah, let us know if you have any songs that you think should belong on this list. And also, let us know if you think that every song I played didn't sound anything like them and that we should close up shop forever.
1: That's fair. Yeah, that's your opinion. So
0: yeah, you can be honest.
1: Mm-hmm.
0: So we're going to listen to Universal Frequencies by His Name Is Alive. And then after that, Ocean Blue by Baby Lemonade. And then Clavapluck by Fugu. Because, well, it's about to be over. My friends, Excavation Hour on Radio Free Brooklyn. See you when we see you.

0: I had the opportunity to go to the Artmageddon Festival in Ditmas Park recently. And there I met a local mom and volunteer named Genevieve and her two children, Remsen and Pipsy. Genevieve got to witness Pipsy express herself creatively using spray paint for the first time and mused about how uniquely Brooklyn that moment was.
1: And like, I just turned 47 and I'm like, I could be in yoga pants in the suburbs. But instead, here I'm raising my two beautiful kids with adults who are amazing in a space that I trust. And like, I come back after leaving them alone and they've like broken out the spray paint. And it's baby's first day of spray painting.
0: I'm Calvin Williams. This is what Brooklyn sounds like.
1: What does Brooklyn sound like?
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3: Perfect.

The Overture to Ivan the Terrible, written by Sergei Prokofiev, movie by Sergei Eisenstein from 1945. Here on The Best is Noise on Radio Free Brooklyn. Happy Monday. It's April 27th, and I'm your host, Ben Gambutsa, and I'm coming to you live from the Radio Free Brooklyn studio in Bushwick. April 27th, it would have been Prokofiev's birthday. If you weren't dead, you may have heard of him. He's kind of the only 20th century Russian composer that people know besides Shostakovich. He was born in 1891 and struggled with censorship under Stalin and wrote some incredible music. That movie, Ivan the Terrible, is fantastic. It has some of the scariest images, and I mean Soviet realism. It's not really Soviet realism, I guess. It's more like something else. But Soviet angles in cinema are really cool and jagged, and there's a lot of those. Just shots that are almost like paintings, you know? And also, there are these Russian directors who love giant crowds, not even hordes of people, like going across land, like the steppes, you know? And there's some great scenes that, excuse me, I had a cough for like 2 weeks. Some great scenes of just hordes of masses of people in that movie. And Prokofiev has a great soundtrack to it. Prokofiev, unlike Shostakovich, I think is a little more sarcastic, a little purer, and I probably a little more accessible because he's a little more classical. I don't think he's like neoclassical as much as like Stravinsky was in his, I guess, like middle to late period. But definitely Shostakovich was doing, I don't know, maybe more harmonically adventurous things. Although they did have a similar harmonic vocabulary. And they're both very popular now. And one of Prokofiev's most popular pieces is the ballet Romeo and Juliet, which I've never seen. I've never actually been to the ballet, if you can believe it. But we're going to hear

writers Vivian Schweitzer and Steve Smith. So that gives you an idea of, you know, the caliber of people, audience I'm writing to. And you could be part of that audience. You could write directly to you, right to your inbox at Evenings with the Orchestra. Anyway, the thing I'm writing about right now is this article that came out in the journal Scientific Reports last week. Scientific Reports is under the umbrella of the journal Nature, which is a really prestigious scientific journal. And these five Italian data scientists wrote an article where they presented their conclusions after studying 20,000 compositions run through MIDI transcriptions from 1600, the year, to the year 2021. And they concluded that classical music and jazz have gotten simpler in recent years. Now, they didn't actually say what the pieces... I sound like Tucker Carlson. They didn't actually say what the pieces were. Were they music at all? I guess we'll see when I get the data sets that I requested today from them. Because it's only in those data sets, if they even exist, that we can even have a glimpse of a little of what they were even analyzing. Is music anything? Does it matter? Is it even an art form? Okay, my Tucker Carlson thing is done. But yes, so the point is, I requested the data set of pieces that they studied, 20,000 compositions. So maybe they'll actually send it to me. It's like this formal way you do it through the publication database thing. But basically, they studied just pitch. The only way they got this conclusion is by studying how often pieces went from pitch to pitch, how big the intervals were, and how much variation there was in the pitches, which means that repetitive music like Steve Reich wouldn't be considered complex, which is insane, because if you've ever seen, I don't know, for example, Music for 18 Musicians in Concert, you will know that the phasing technique he uses, kind of these overlapping rhythms that change instruments and are slightly disjointed from each other, they have a weird phenomenological, they make you have a weird experience. It's very trippy, actually. Like, I can't really explain it. You just have to listen. And that's not simple at all. And so basically, I'm writing this thing that I'll publish probably today or tomorrow, where my question is basically, where is complexity to be found in music? And I guess in classical music in particular, if we can even cordon off different genres. Because to these scholars, complexity is to be found in pitch, even though they acknowledge that complexity is to be found in other areas. And I would argue that the most, I don't call it revolutionary, but inventive new music in classical music today is experimenting with techniques other than pitch, like timbre, like texture, duration, extra musical elements, tuning systems. They're using other elements other than pitch to be inventive. So I think this whole thing, and these guys aren't, they're not musicologists. They cited really dubious, unscholarly, old sources to support their claim, saying that musicologists have said this similar thing already. Listen, I'm as much of a snob as the next guy, and but I don't think music is getting worse. I don't think you can like say that when you're in it. I think we get this tendency these days to be like what I call pre-historians, which is to kind of predict what the historical moment will look like in 100 years, but we'll predict it now and say that this is what it is now. But I don't know why everybody wants to be a historian and like characterize the moment in a certain way, because you can't, you need like a long time to see what the trends are and see in hindsight what actually happened. So I'm a bit very skeptical about identifying trends as they're happening and identifying their importance and whatever. So I think this article's bullshit. It's, they're way out of their depth. And it just proves how data science, fucking AI, whatever the hell, all this data, like the numbers can lie. And that's the title of the article, is that the numbers lie. The numbers sometimes lie. We can't trust just numbers. I mean, you have to have a holistic understanding of especially art. And these scholars, they say
you know, well, this, we aren't saying that we've applied this to the real world, and like, I don't even know

you to apply these findings, but they're basically like being careful not to make any general, overgeneralizing, sweeping universal statements. But the message is clear. I mean, they're saying tongue in cheek that like music is getting worse, because that's the what the people they cite are saying. It's like so obvious that that's what the subtext is. Yeah, so why not just fucking say it, you know? So yeah, go read that article in Scientific Reports by these Italian guys. I can't. They got long Italian names. So anyway, read that on Evenings with the Orchestra. It'll probably be out today or tomorrow. But on to celebrating Prokofiev's birthday. Here is the battle between the Romeos, the Montagues, and the Capulets, played by the National Symphony Orchestra, conducted by Mstislav Rostropovich, here on Radio Free Brooklyn.

There's always something fearful in Prokofiev, I think. That movement was played by David Oistrakh, the violinist who premiered it at Prokofiev's funeral. It's the first movement of Prokofiev's Sonata for Violin and Piano, number one, in F minor. Played by Gidon Kremer on violin and the amazing Martha Argerich on piano, who we're going to hear from later again. How do I start this? So that sonata was written in, it was completed in 1946. And in 1947, it won the Stalin Prize for composition. In 1948, something insane happened in Russia. There was something issued by Stalin called the Zhdanov Doctrine, Zhdanov Doctrine, which covered other arts in 1946, but by February 1948, a decree was issued criticizing formalism in Russian classical music. We'll just say Russian music. And what they meant by this, they being Stalin and also the Composers Union, the Union of Russian Composers, meant by formalism referred to art for art's sake rather than art that didn't serve a larger social purpose. So art had to be, in Stalinist Russia, now it had to be useful. It had to serve a sort of purpose. And I guess at this point with the Violin Sonata, it could win the Stalin Prize because the formalist doctrine hadn't been announced yet. But this is just a scary thing to think about, that so much of art since Christianity stopped having so much power, where music was meant for the Catholic service, so much music has been about what can you do with music for the sake of doing things with music, experimenting, making art that people enjoy, that entertain, that doesn't necessarily accompany ritual or, as they say, serves a social purpose. And this doctrine was originally directed toward somebody named Vano Morricelli's the opera, The Great Friendship. But eventually, Shostakovich, Prokofiev, Khachaturian, and others came under fire for writing, quote, hermetic music and misusing dissonance. There was a special congress in April of 1948, a couple months after the decree was issued, of the Composers Union. And many of the composers, including Shostakovich and Prokofiev, were attacked and had to publicly repent for the kind of formalist music they were writing. Now, the composers for 10 years, from 1948 to 1958, were the ones who were alive, at least, lived under fear because of this condemnation. You'll read about in the Rest Is Noise, the namesake, the Alex Ross book namesake for the show, about the fear and anxiety that Shostakovich had. Because he knew that at any point, somebody could knock down his door and disappear him, as they say these days. So there was this Congress in April of 1948, where all these composers came to repent. And I want to read just a little bit about, this is from just Wikipedia. There were 70 composers
Oh, that's January. Yeah. Yeah, many of Prokofiev's works were banned from performance after this decree. And by a couple months later, in August, Prokofiev was in debt of 180,000 rubles, which I don't know how much that is, but it's a lot. So these composers really had it rough. I mean, can you imagine making art and then having to apologize for it because it was just doing what art does? It wasn't even politically antagonistic in any way. I don't know. It might not be such a hard reality to imagine soon. With, you know, who knows, maybe the Kennedy Center is going to hold a similar conference. But to give you an example of what we mean by formalism here, I want to play one of my favorite pieces by Prokofiev, which is his Opus 11 Toccata, played by Vladimir Horowitz. And this is a really terrifying piece, but the Toccata is one of my favorite forms. And it's a 1911 piece by Prokofiev. And that's the thing, is that he's experimenting with this form. He's trying to bring this form to a new level of development. He's experimenting with this form that has a long history. You know, this, when he wrote this in 1911, the Toccata, there's been Toccatas for probably over 350 years or something. Bach wrote them, and Scarlatti wrote them. If he didn't write them, then he wrote Toccata-like things. And it's characterized by a sort of repeating ostinato in different registers. And it's a perpetuum mobile of sorts, a perpetual motion that's always going. And anyway, this is a really good example of Prokofiev's sarcasm and just what he was capable of back then when he didn't have to do as much social stuff. And of course, it's always a treat to hear Vladimir Horowitz here on The Best is Noise on Radio Free Brooklyn. So here's Prokofiev's Toccata, played by that Russian pianist himself.

The second movement of Sergei Prokofiev's Sonata No. 7 in B-flat, played by Horowitz. And before that, we heard Vladimir Horowitz play Prokofiev's Toccata, Opus 11. That was from 1912, and the Sonata movement was from 1943. And those are both examples of the kind of music Prokofiev was allowed to compose before formalism as an art for art's sake was forbidden by Stalin and the Composers Union in 1948. But even though both were awarded even though the Sonata was awarded a Stalin prize in one of those freaking years, I guess when it came out in 1943, even though it came out, it was written after one of Prokofiev's friends was murdered. And this is some of his most dissonant music. I said at the top of the hour that compared to Shostakovich, Prokofiev tends to be more of a classicist, more approachable. But that sonata, and especially that movement, like the middle of it, I mean, the beginning and end are a little jazzy, kind of bluesy, really nice and lullaby-esque. But the middle part gets kind of crazy and really dissonant. And a biographer of Prokofiev thought that this is kind of Prokofiev expressing his true feelings about Stalin and everybody who's being terrorized by him. Because, as I said before, with that Zakhanov or whatever it was called doctrine that was passed that forbid formalism, which made people scared. Even before that, composers were living in fear because of music that might be. I actually don't know how that whole thing worked. I don't know, if you want to read more about this, go read Alex Ross's The Rest is Noise. It has a great chapter about terror in classical music in the 20th century. So anyway, happy birthday, Prokofiev. He was born on this day in 1891, and he died in 1953. And he was really white. He had very blonde hair. One of my favorite pieces of his is the first movement, which is very famous, first movement of his Piano Concerto No. 3 in the good old C major. And it's one of my favorites because if you're a pianist, you're probably going to have remembered that Martha Argerich, the great Argentinian pianist, and there's a video, there's many, but there's like one particular video of her playing this movement, probably with Charles Dutoit. And it's a lot of 16th notes, my boy, and her staccato is impeccable. And each of her fingers curls up after it hits the note like a scared spider. And it's so crisp, so clean. And even though she tends to rush, and she is rushing a little here, she always rushes. She always rushes, folks. She always rushes. But here, it's not as bad, and it's never like bad. I mean, Martha Argerich is a freaking genius. So yeah, I'm excited to listen to that, and she's going to be performing it here with the Berlin Philharmonic under the direction of Claudio Abbado. So thanks for tuning in here to The Best is Noise on Radio Free Brooklyn. I'm your host, Ben Gambutza, and I guess I'll be back. I won't be back next Monday, actually, because I'll be on a business trip in New Hampshire. So I'll do a pre-record. But yeah, go check out Evenings with the Orchestra on Substack. I'm writing this piece about, you know, that stupid article about how music is getting simpler. I got nothing else to say. Here's Prokofiev, first movement, Piano Concerto No. 3 in C major, Martha Argerich, Claudio Abbado, Berlin Philharmonic, right here on this beautiful sunny day in Brooklyn on The Best is Noise.
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Have a good Monday.

0: When construction of the Williamsburg Bridge began in 1896, Manhattan and Brooklyn were two different cities entirely. But by the time the bridge was completed in 1903, Brooklyn had officially become a borough of Greater New York City. Betty Smith writes about the lovely span of the Williamsburg Bridge in her novel, A Tree Grows in Brooklyn. Today, the bridge still provides commuters a convenient crossing of the East River. What began as a tale of two cities stands as a symbol of the unification of one. I'm Victoria Principato, and this is what Brooklyn sounds like.
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2: 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This is Grace. You're listening to Connection Junction, and it's Monday again. We always find our way back to Monday. It always comes. Monday for me is such a lovely day of nothing. And I know that that's not true for most of the public, but it is for me. It is a day of reset and finding my way back to habit and routine and all good things like that. This has been a lovely still week for me. I don't want to say rest. Rest is maybe the wrong word. A lot of familiarity, I think, is what it has been. It's July 13th, and so we've reached real, true summer. And I love it. I love summer in New York. I think it's the most perfect place in the world to be. So I've been lingering in it. It's been about lingering in bed and lingering in the sun and staying up a little bit later, staying a little longer, things I'm not always doing. I'm not always staying and being and lingering. And this week, I think I am in a really nice way. I was at the beach yesterday, swimming in the ocean with the sharks. Last week, there are a lot of sharks off of the coast of the New York beaches right now. Last week, somebody got their foot bitten off by a shark, which always seems like something that doesn't happen for real. And then does. So somebody got their foot bitten off last week, and the lifeguards, those poor lifeguards, spend all of their best energy to keep people out of the water, and they just can't. We all go in the water, and me too. I go in the water because we have to let nature be nature, let the sharks be, and I am nature, and nature calls me to the ocean, and even a lifeguard can't call me out. But anyways, I was swimming in the ocean yesterday with the sharks, and my friend Annie said something about how she felt like absolutely nothing. She felt perfectly neutral in a good way, that there was nothing too hot, too cold, just completely neutral, no pain or pressing feeling. And this week does sort of feel that way. No pain or pressing feelings, except for the ones that are going to be pain and pressing feelings, but otherwise just neutrality and lingering and loving and spending time with people I love and spending a lot of time outside and as much as I can outside. So spend a little time with me today for this hour. I am going to play music. I guess maybe in the same vein as my staying and stillness and lack of verve, if you will, is that I'm choosing music live across this hour. There is no playlist ahead of time. So as I feel through the hour is the music you'll get, and I hope you enjoy it. So what I'm feeling first is a little Simon and Garfunkel. Hey, why not? Here's The Boxer.

That was The Boxer by Simon and Garfunkel, and then Across the Universe by The Beatles, and Come On, Michael by Lobby C. Frey, which that last one, I play a lot of Lobby C. Frey on the radio. I love him very much, and I'm always going to be in a mood for that. But this song specifically is such a sad one. It's his saddest to me, and it's just about loving and wanting the best for your friends while they're not so sure of themselves. And I think it's about trying to get into somebody else's head. And I'm thinking so much about that lately, of trying to get into somebody's head, of looking into their eyes and staring them down and trying to think about what's happening behind those. And there, I was looking at my friend Bailey's eyes yesterday, and all I could see were her contacts. And that felt so, I couldn't break through. I couldn't get past the contacts. I'm just looking at her contacts. But then she said something later on about how it was her first time swimming in the ocean without getting salt water behind her contacts. So even in that, there's something there, something about a person lives in their eyes, even if it's just their contacts. But I had lunch with a friend this morning, and I'm just trying to look at him. I haven't seen him in so long. I haven't gotten a chance to look in his eyes. And he was so emotional. He kept tearing up, and I love him so much. And he's saying, yeah, it's just a lot, but what is it, and how much is just, and where does a lot live? So that's important to me. I don't know. It happens all the time. On the train here, I was reading a Substack that someone I know wrote, and it feels like both a total honest, exactly what's happening in his head description, that is just exactly who he is, that he's written this long, so stunning, beautiful piece, and it's the most I've ever seen of him, maybe. But it's also a little bit too far away for me to really grasp what it is, what he means. And it makes me want to grab him and grab his eyes and look right at his eyes and just see if sitting there looking will do anything, will teach me anything. So the next song I have is a cover. I did a cover a few weeks ago. I did a show of covers. But this one is really quite good. It's a cover of One Direction's Fireproof by Mitski. And then I have some other ones after that. So stay with me. I'll be back in a few.

That was Fireproof by Mitski, and then Right Back to It by Waxahachie and MJ Lenderman. Then Vampire Empire by Big Thief and Dream by Al Green. I'm here on FaceTime with Anna. She's my secret guest. And so I don't have a guest today, but actually, yes, I do, because she's here. And Al Green, Dream was her request. And she said, oh, it actually might be a really long song. And it is. It's 7.5 minutes long. But the best part is the last minute. So why would I ever stop it before getting to that part? It has a really good climax to the song. And also, I have time on my side today and always. I have nothing but time in this hour, 1 hour of it. And it can be anything. It can be any song. It can be Dream by Al Green for 7.5 minutes or even 1 hour if I so chose. Except I guess, no, it couldn't, because there are very strict legalese about how songs can be played on the radio. And you cannot play more than 4 songs by the same artist within 1 hour. And so playing Dream by Al Green for the entire hour would be in violation of that. There are a lot of workarounds, though, actually. People, radio hosts, will find artists that have different names for different kinds of work that they do. Or if one artist has solo work and is a part of a band or has operated under different names over the course of their career, that's fair game. You can do that. So I could play Fireproof by Mitski and then Fireproof by One Direction, and then I could play a Harry Styles song, and that would all be totally kosher. But I won't. I will just play Dreams by Al Green just the one time. But I mean, on the topic of time and lingering, and sorry if I'm getting too deep into my single topic or my single theme, which is really not so much at all and just kind of a word, I always feel that I have time on my side, and time is the most wonderful thing in the world, and all of the cliches of time heals all feel completely true to me, and that life is long, and et cetera, et cetera. All of those things feel like they are mine, and it's on my side, and it is going to aid me throughout my life, that people return to you over the course of your life and things heal themselves over time. And it's just a good thing that over time you get stronger and smarter and better, and you are larger than you were before. And so you can have the same things and the same people, and things return to you in this new, improved way, in that only you get over time. So thank you, Al Green, for 7.5 minutes. And thank you to Father Time and to the gods, or capital G God, or whoever that is. Grateful for it always. Next, I've got Julia Jacklin coming up to Perth before the border closes. Here's that.

All right. That was To Perth Before the Border Closes by Julia Jacklin. And then All My Little Words by The Magnetic Fields. Idea One by Kalela. And then the new Steve Lacy single, The Feeling album coming out this week, I think. I'm really excited for that. It's the sort of thing that I forgot exists, Steve Lacy. I forgot that he exists. My apologies to Steve. So thank you for the reminder of who you are. Loving the new stuff. Can't wait for more. Feels like 2017 again. Steve Lacy. Thanks for spending this hour with me, you guys. It's been lovely. It's been so lovely to chill and sit and stay and linger. My word of the day, I guess, seems to be. And shock to no one. Or maybe, well, I don't know. I don't know, you guys. The last song of the day is going to be Linger by the Cranberries, just to sort of close us out appropriately. Next week, I'll be back with more music. Or I don't know, whatever I feel like. I'm following my heart these days. So see you then. Can't wait for that. Here is Linger by the Cranberries.

0: today.
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Hello, everyone. Welcome to Roller Rink Radio. It is Monday at 4 p.m. in Brooklyn, New York. I'm Catherine Tallman, and I'm so happy to be with you guys today. I am ready for Skate Park Radio. I usually have our funk, soul, disco mix with Roller Rink Radio, and I had a commitment to myself to make a punk rock mix at the end of every month. So Skate Park Radio falls perfectly in line with my events of the weekend. This past weekend, I was telling you guys in the episode prior that I was going to be attending the Brooklyn Quad Comp this Saturday. And I had so much fun. Everyone was so nice. It was over off of Broadway Junction at Ocean Hill Skate Park. And I've never been over there before. And I have been taking all of these episodes since July in the East Village. And so I was telling you guys that that was my last day in the East Village. And so I'm all scatterbrained right now, trying to replay the events of the past weekend. But I have so much to tell you guys about the quad comp. I started our show off with It's Raining Men, because when I came back at the end of Saturday evening, that was my first time in my apartment since moving to the East Village July 3rd, and I came back and my room was flooded. My room had water damage in the right corner, and so I thought, okay, it's just one part of my room, easy to mop up, and I go to check my bed. And my comforter is wet. My pillows are wet. Inside of my bed is wet under the sheets, the mattress pad. I have been gone for 3 weeks. I don't know how long it was leaking for. I just started stripping everything and was getting to work. I took all of the

And so this took place after I went to the quad comp. I went to that in like early afternoon. It took place from 10 to 2 on Saturday morning and afternoon. And I was there at like noon. And I just posted a reel on my Instagram of some highlights from it. And to that reel, I included Mandinka by Sinead O'Connor. So enjoy. This is from 1987.

That was PUNK Girl by Heavenly. And, you know, what was so exciting about being at the quad comp was honestly seeing all of these people doing these skate tricks in front of me and falling and getting back up. And sometimes the fall would hurt and then they would go sit down. But I don't see that on Instagram when I'm seeing all these videos from the skate park. And when I go and I'm all geared up and everyone, you know, everyone I talked to was skating for a few years and I'm only on a few months, and it's just so cool how you can grow. And it's so special to be a beginner in something. I'm a beginner in roller skating and I'm a beginner at the radio, and I feel like I'm a beginner in film. And it's just so awesome to be so hungry to learn and not know where to start, like you're at a big buffet. And so, you know, there's the skate park and there's the roller rink, and I just can choose so many things. The only thing that's holding me back is my skates. I feel like I've mentioned this before, but I have a $20 Depop set of roller skates. They are glitter. They're pink and purple and white glitter. And the wheels light up when they roll. And when I didn't know how to skate, it worked perfectly. It served exactly what I needed it to serve. And now they feel like I'm roller skating on a grocery cart. I know the skates do not make the skater, but I think I'm ready to get a real pair of skates that, you know, then I'll get the tools to change out the wheels, and there's inside wheels and there's outdoor wheels, and there's just so much for me to learn at the buffet of roller skating that I am just so excited to explore. And so if you haven't checked out that reel that I referenced before, this was another runner-up for song choice, but I didn't have it sync up as nice as I would have wanted to, and I think there'll definitely be another opportunity to use it again. I'm going to be playing a lot of 90s today, and so I kind of have all our 90s songs linked together, but this is Blur, song 2. Enjoy.

reluctantly crouched at the starting line. 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The green light flashes, the flags go up, churning.

0: That was Cake, The Distance from 1996. Our next song is from 1997. We got Third Eye Blind, Semi-Charmed Life. Enjoy. Let me find it. I lost my link. Let's do it.
1: To me.
0: Oh, that's still Cake. I want Semi-Charmed Life. All right, let's do it.

am fist bumping in the studio. It is gorgeous out. I sometimes have to fight these curtains to, you know, get some sunlight in here, and it is just so gorgeous today. Every day in the past week has just felt so good on the skin. It's just been so lovely. And so I'm just trying to recall the competition again. Because I went because I messaged a fellow skater that I know. I referenced my mutual Wyatt last week. I sent a message to Wyatt and I was like, hi, I'm looking for people to skate with. I feel stagnant in my growth and, you know, would love to have some people to go skating with. And she was so nice and she was like, oh, like if you're, she actually invited me to go skate with her friends in that very moment. But in that very moment, I was here in the studio and I was like, oh, I had my radio show. And she sent me another message about the quad comp. And so I planned it into my schedule and I was scared I wasn't going to be able to make it because I was moving out of where I was dog sitting and I had a rehearsal later in the evening and I had to move my stuff. And so it was just I was just playing a game with all the scheduled things I had that day. And so I went by myself. I didn't message Wyatt when I was leaving. I knew I'd probably see her there. And so I find where the entrance is and there's all these people waiting because there's people doing a round in that moment. And I'm starting to like look around them and people are doing flips and tricks. And someone saw me trying to film and they're like, come here, like come to the front. And it was so cool. And it's just everyone was so friendly. You know, I just had so much fun meeting all these people. Everyone was so nice, so talented, and so insanely good looking. It was a crowd of like the most attractive, nicest people within a 5 mile radius that can roller skate. It was incredible. And so for the awesome heights that they were making, up next is Lenny Kravitz, Fly Away. Enjoy.

That was Lenny Kravitz, Fly Away, from 1988. And so up next, we have a special song that gets covered by one of my favorite Riot Girl punk bands in the Brooklyn, New York scene. The front woman being my roommate, Jenny Scaglione. They cover Violet by Hole, and they also have amazing original songs that need to be recorded so that I can include them on Skate Park Radio, because I love me some Saline. Saline's next show is August 26th, I believe, at Arlene's Grocery. I will confirm that to make sure I'm not spreading a lie, but enjoy. This is from 1994. Enjoy.

That was Violet by Hole from 1994. And so I would still consider this within skate park radio. But I think our intrusive thoughts category today, I think, you know, we're all on the same genre. I don't even know. But I guess what I'm trying to preface is that the new Charlie XCX album came out on Friday. And I really like it. It's only 30 minutes long, not a lot of songs. I listened to it while I was at work, and it stuck. And there's this song called Yeah that I really like that I'm going to play. But when it was time for me to choose which song I wanted to include on the radio, I don't know, there was quite a few options. I also suggest Card Declined and No One Lasts Forever. I think that's what the last song is called. Love 2007. But yeah, I mean, they're all really good. I love the singles that came out before. But yeah, let me play you Yeah by Charlie XCX.

Okay, that was Lash. Take Me Away from Freaky Friday, mixed with our intrusive thought of Yeah by Charlie XCX. And I'm going to play one more song within our theme of Skate Park Radio before I close this out with some of our classic disco. I'm going to close this out with I Love Rock and Roll. Well, not close. You know what I'm trying to say. I'm word vomiting all over this episode. But that's okay. It's not that bad. It's also not that serious. This is I Love Rock and Roll from 1981 by Joan Jett and the Blackhearts.

So that was I Love Rock and Roll, Joan Jett and the Blackhearts from 1981. And there's some things that I remembered that every time I would get off the mic, I was like, oh, I wanted to say that. One of the, and I can't speak anyway today. When I play a song and I'll go on my phone, I went on Instagram one time and my birthday is on Sunday. My birthday is August 2nd. And I learned on one of the accounts that I think it was a skating account that they're doing some type of event for National Friendship Day on August 2nd. My birthday is National Friendship Day. I feel like I remember this, but very vaguely. And another thing, ooh, is that me and Charlie XCX have the same birthday. Her birthday's on Sunday too. So yeah, when I have my next episode, I will be a year older. Maybe I'll have some friends with me. I don't know what I'm going to do for my special birthday episode, but I'll be celebrating with my friends on Saturday into Sunday. And Sunday is Sunday. So of course I want to spend my birthday lounging in the sun with my friends in the park. So I'm excited for that. And then Monday, yeah, I have the same itinerary. And so when I was picking today's show, and I was thinking, you know, do I want to stick to Skate Park Radio? Should I just do my regular disco? I was going through my Roller Rink Radio playlist, and I found Saturday Love. That's the Monday, Tuesday, Wednesday, Thursday. And the skit in the beginning is so funny, because I was telling you, I was like trying to relate it really hard, and so I was thinking about how everyone was so good looking at the skate park, and Saturday Love, it has this skit in the beginning that's like, oh man, so many good looking ladies in here tonight. And it just cracked me up when I thought about including that in today's show. And so that's me explaining the joke to you guys. This is from 1985, Saturday Love. Enjoy.

0: Oh man, there's some good looking ladies in here, man. This ought to cheer you up a little bit, Alex, you know? Right.
1: I can't help it, man. I still think about her.
0: Yeah, I know it's hard to forget sometimes.
1: Yeah, it's rough sometimes.
2: Excuse me, Mr. O'Neill. There's a young lady over at the bar asking for you.
1: Nobody knows I'm here.
2: Well, I'm afraid she was quite insistent.
1: Oh no, it's her.
0: Well, don't stand there, man. Go over and say something to her.
1: But I don't know what to say to her, man.
0: If you still care, it won't be hard.

That was Sherelle and Alexander O'Neill with Saturday Love. And thank you so much for listening to this episode. I feel like I was all over the place and I didn't have a single cohesive thought, but I was just really excited to share the events of the past week. My room flooded. I went to the awesome quad comp. I met awesome roller skaters. The weather was gorgeous. There's new music out. Things are amazing. And so I hope you end July on such a high note. I hope you have an amazing week ahead. Thank you so much. I close out every episode with Donna Summer on the radio, and we only get to enjoy it for a few seconds before the next show is on. But thank you again. Enjoy, guys. Bye.

0: We were all created for a purpose. My aim is to assist you in finding yours. Hey there, Brooklyn. It's your girl, Kay. 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
2: 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I'm Calvin Williams. 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

There we go. My power wasn't on. It's quite simple as that. Hello, everybody, and welcome to This Music Hour here on Radio Free Brooklyn. It is 5 o'clock on Monday, May the 4th. No Star Wars theme. I'm terribly sorry. You're not going to get one of those. But you are listening to me, John Rasso, here. I do a theme every week. The theme will not be Star Wars. But I, as you know from 2 weeks ago when I did my show about moving stuff, I have successfully relocated into a new apartment here in New York City, not far away from the old one, but, you know, it might as well be states away based on you still have to pack it in the same manner and do the stuff you got to do. I'm going to get my vocal up. There we go. But with that, you got a rerun last week. Lord knows what played. I was not around. I was up to my neck in boxes and moving, and then I've now spent the week unpacking those very same boxes and asking for deliveries to show up, whatever. And well, today I got a notice that a delivery happened, and it did not happen. It was not signed, sealed, deliver, as Stevie Wonder said at the top of the show. So I'm a little obsessed right now with packages, and I don't think there was a thief, but if you ask Super Chunk, they have a theory.

That is one Lloyd Price. You know him as Mr. Personality, Walk Personality, Talk Personality. It was a big hit, but he also had a big hit with Stagger Lee, too. That was another big

one of his, but that one happens to be called Mailman Blues from 1959. And before that, Buddy Holly from 1958 doing Mailman Bring Me No More Blues. Beatles used to cover that one a lot, and in fact, I think they break it out during the those Get Back sessions. And Baby Shambles in there doing Delivery. It was a single theirs from 2006, I'm thinking. I don't know. Superchunk starting that set off from 1993. That was called Package Thief from their On the Mouth LP. And as I continue to whine about my delivery issues, I happened to stumble across yesterday's New York Times had a story about the 40th anniversary of Heavy Metal Parking Lot. Heavy Metal Parking Lot being the short documentary. I guess it's really like a verite, like in a parking lot outside of the Capitol Center in Landover, Maryland, outside of D.C. For a Judas Priest and I forget who was the opening act, like another, you know, more, even more hair metal than Judas Priest, and actually the Times goes on to sort of defend Judas Priest that they're not just this, that how influential they were, and there's a new documentary about them. But anyway, it's the 40th anniversary of being, as you can see, my new place has is closer to the fire department, footage that is now 40 years old of just of the moment. Heavy metal fans, it is. If you haven't seen it, seek it out. It's on the Googles. You'll find it. But anyway, so it turns out Judas Priest is a song that fits today's theme, and here it is, Delivering the Goods.

And there you have Dave Dudley doing truck driving, man. That might be where my package is, going down the road to San Antone. Where else can you start a set with Judas Priest and end up with Dave Dudley than here on This Music Hour, Radio Free Brooklyn? Well, I think it's no place else. So thank you for tuning in. Keep tuning back in. And every week we do a theme. You never know what it might be, but this week is package delivery. You know, you could find a theme in almost anything. Before Dave Dudley, you got Wilco doing Box of Letters from their debut AM LP. Jerry Lee Lewis and Mick Jagger doing the Rolling Stones' Dead Flowers from the Mean Old Man LP that he did in 2010. Jerry Lee's not getting the credit he is. I'm telling you, best live album of all time, live at the Star Club. So freaking good. Sonny Boy Williamson, two. There's so many Sonny Boy Williams. You got to put a number at the end of them. That's Bringing On Home, a song Led Zeppelin stole for their second LP, Led Zeppelin 2. Judas Priest, starting us off, as promised, from 1978's Hell Bent for Leather, delivering the goods. Yes, you are listening to Radio Free Brooklyn. You don't do it by accident, so I don't know why I'm telling you, but you are here on the internet, and the internet radio station. That means we are broadcasting all the time, lots of shows. Occasionally, I remember, and it has not been once this year, to archive my shows so you could go back to them like a podcast. But no, it is a live weekly broadcast here on Radio Free Brooklyn, and we survive on your support. So please head on all over to the website, buy a shirt, buy a mug, show up one of our events here in Brooklyn. It helps us keep it on the air. We are celebrating our 11th year at the end of this month. Can believe it or not, I've been here since the beginning. I literally missed like the first 2 weeks. So I'm very excited to have been part of it since its founding 11 years ago. So more songs about packages and deliveries and how they get there and how they don't make it sometimes. But I'm not quite sure this one fits, but I think it does. This is De La Soul doing The Package.

And that is Idols with Gang of Four doing Gang of Four's Damaged Goods. Hopefully that's not what my package ends up being, but I didn't know that existed, so that's a pretty cool one there. They put that out in 2021 on Gill Music, Andy Gill's label, before he passed away. So there you go. Because I know it was like COVID or something right around that time when he pulled out, like literally he was about to go on stage in Brooklyn. I was standing in the crowd and it got delayed and delayed and delayed, and then they canceled. It turns out that he had been in the hospital all afternoon, but he still thought he was going to make the show. And then he went back to the UK. I think they did a couple shows, and then he eventually passed away. So good to see Idols raising the profile of the band there at the end. So and go see the Idols if you chance to. They're pretty amazing live. Before that, we had Broken Box from Queens of the Stone Age's 2005 Lullabies to Paralyze LP. The Monkees in there with a deep cut from 1968's The Bird, the Bees, and the Monkees, P.O. Box 9847. Started off was De La Soul from their 2025 LP, Cabin in the Sky, called The Package. So there you have it. That is, as we're rolling along here, this is where, you know, it's like, oh, well, it's a perfectly good theme idea, John, but you have to make it through the whole hour. And I got another 12 minutes. What am I? Actually, I don't actually have another 10 minutes. So that's pretty good. I'm still going, digging things out. But, you know, as the theme is delivery of packages, I'm trying not to do too much mail, trying to think about, you know, deliveries and trucks or whatever. So here's a good one. This is a little Sam Cooke.

We're gonna let this play out today's show. Hope you get the goods delivered to you. Have a great week, everybody, and enjoy a little Bobby Rush. You got the goods on you.

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I've just come back from the beach. It's kind of been a perfect day. And here I am with you guys to listen to some music, one of my favorite parts of the week. And I like to make it relevant, make it topical. And so today's playlist is called World Cup Wonder, because we're at the last stretch of it at this point. We're at the semifinals, and we have France, Spain, Argentina, and England left. So, I don't know, kind of exciting. I will say I've seen, you know, a couple of these teams already in the World Cup finals and winning, so I would love for there to be a team that doesn't usually win to win. I think that would be very exciting. I'm always an underdog fan. But, I mean, you've got Messi with Argentina, and obviously he's one of the best players out there. So I think it's been really beautiful to see all the teams that do play Argentina. Even if they lose, they're still so, I mean, a lot of the players are younger and probably looked up to Messi their whole lives while they were building their soccer careers. Also, you know, that's the American word, but football careers. And so seeing them kind of still feel grateful and excited and honored that they got to play with Messi and against him, seeing that on their face has been really beautiful. Because why else, you know, do you do it more than just like the love of the game? And I know a lot of New Yorkers are sad for the World Cup to be ending because people have been enjoying the casualness of the hangouts of World Cup watch parties. You know, it gives everyone a reason, a purpose to get together. But I say we should do that for all sorts of things. Your social life does not have to end just because the World Cup ends. I personally am a little bit ready for everything to calm down a little bit here in New York City. I think I was ranting about this last time, but between the Knicks winning and the Knicks parade, and we had Pride, and we had 4th of July and Fleet Week and World Cup, it's been a lot. It's been crazy here and it's been fun, but I'm ready for things to slow down a little bit. But I'll still be hanging out with my friends. We can watch. Well, there's tennis coming up, actually. The U.S. Open is coming up, so here in New York, and you can go to the practices for free, which is nice. Last year, I got to see, Venus Williams and some other really impressive tennis players, and I know nothing about tennis, but it was cool to sit, you know, courtside and try and understand. I mean, it's a very fast game. It's pretty easy to process, but I don't know the technicalities of it. But they, you know, you can pay for one of those really expensive fancy drinks with the honeydew balls that are supposed to mimic tennis balls. The honeydews, that's what it's called, the honeydews. You do get to keep the cup, so that's the plus. But I think the drink is like $30. Which is crazy, but you can do it once. It's fair. We've still got baseball going on. That's always fun. As someone who worked for the Brooklyn Cyclones last year, I can say that those games are a blast. If you haven't been to a Brooklyn Cyclones game, you absolutely have to go. Seinfeld Night is coming up, where there's the Elaine dancing contest. I don't know if it's too late to sign up? I don't think so, because it's in August. So if you feel like you could do a good Elaine dance, I would recommend looking into that. So lots of fun things still going on in New York City, but it's been fun to have the World Cup. You know, it's only every 4 years, this one, and then in 2 years from now, we'll have the Women's World Cup, which I honestly prefer. but, you know, this one does get a lot of hype, and it's fun to be part of that energy. And so we have a very loosely soccer-inspired playlist today. We're going to start with Kick Your Game by TLC. And the score featuring Diamond

by the Fugees off of the album The Score. Then the next one is definitely like you have to interpret it in a soccer fashion. It's Pass That Dutch by Missy Elliott. And while, you know, we know what the song's actually about, you can definitely see it through the frame of like soccer. And I was rooting originally for the Netherlands. They're no longer in it, unfortunately. But, you know, people from the Netherlands are called Dutch people. So it's like I'm imagining it like they're running on the soccer field and they're like, pass that Dutch to each other. Like that's what they're saying to each other on the field. A little silly, but I love the intro. I mean, I love this song. I love the intro to this song. When I was a competitive dancer in high school, we had a hip hop routine to this song. And the intro, it's like, there's a disease that's attacking all clubs with heavy breathing, wild dancing. And so we had to kind of act that out as a skit. And we were like running around like, and it was really fun. So, and that's kind of, you know, I feel like a lot of the games that they've been playing here, I feel bad for all these Northern European soccer players that have been playing games here in the US in some like really humid, hot cities. I think they're not used to it. You could tell a lot of the time. So there's a lot of huffing and puffing while dancing in the stands. You know, maybe she did write this song about a soccer game that she went to. Then we've got Red Card by Princess. It's kind of a humorous take on like, you know, when you get in trouble in a soccer game, you get a red card, you have to sit out the next game. And it's about using that same concept, but like in your interpersonal life with your coworkers, friends, relationships. I think it'd be a funny idea to just like, if someone's done you wrong, just genuinely pull out a red card and be like, nope, go sit in the corner. This is your red card. Or give them a yellow one if they're like, they need to watch out. I saw someone who actually on the internet who actually laminated her own red and yellow cards using paint samples from Home Depot. And she was like, I'm going to bring this to the bar. And anytime someone makes me, you know, upset, I'm going to pull one of these out. So I think it's kind of a silly, fun thing. And then we've got Goalie by Serpuline. And then Fearless by Pink Floyd off the album Metal. I really love this album cover artwork. It's like, I should look into what inspired it because every time I look at it, I'm trying to figure out what it actually is a picture of, but it's kind of cotton candy colors, like a cotton candy blue and pink, and there's swirls and it's a little bit cloud. But then to me, it looks kind of like a snail. I don't know. But at the end of the song, there's like some Liverpool chants. So that's why I'm including it here in the soccer playlist. And so there are definitely some, I think there are some Liverpool players in the World Cup this year. I'm sure there were. I'll triple check on that. But so that's our first set of our World Cup Wonder playlist to get us in the mood here for the semifinals. So without further ado, let's listen to Kick Your Game by TLC.

0: Jay do is front and lobby. 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You all right? You straight? I'll be right back.
1: Hey, yo, Jay, I know you fucking Michelle.
2: Been fucking Michelle.
1: Michelle Leslie.

0: said he fucked her. They got Michelle right there. Call over,
1: yo. Hey, yo, Michelle, come here for a second, baby. Come here.
0: Ask me.
1: Hey, yo, you fuck Jay?
2: Hell no. Ew.
1: Nigga, not that Michelle Leslie Brown from 2020 Fifth Street that played Ball in the Park. The other Michelle Leslie Brown.
0: Nigga, that's the only one.
1: Nigga, how many Michelles is there? Nigga, she got a cousin or some shit like that, man. I'm saying, though. No. I know.
3: Listen up, everyone. We have been just informed that there's an unknown virus that's attacking all clubs. Symptoms have been said to be heavy breathing, wild dancing, coughing. So when you hear the sound,
4: run for

right. If you don't, you'll be out by the end of the night. Do your job, it's not that hard. I was a wreck, get a red card.

right, welcome back to Radio Free Brooklyn. You're just listening to Fearless by Pink Floyd off the album Metal here on our World Cup Wonder playlist. As you hear the soccer/football fans, they don't say, what do they say in the UK? I'm just realizing, do they call it football? Yeah, they definitely do, but they don't pronounce it football because that would make no sense. That's like a German accent, I feel like, when people, when Americans say football and we mean soccer, we have to say it with the German accent so that people understand that we don't mean American football. On our next set coming up here, we've got Keepers by Merle Saunders and Jerry Garcia, a previously unreleased song off of Keystone Companions. And then we've got a version, I think that it seems to me that there's multiple versions of this song or multiple recordings of the song. And it's Olay. This is by The Bouncing Souls off of their album Hopeless Romantic. But the song features the Olay, Olay, Olay chant, which is one of the most famous sports anthems in the world, typically sung to celebrate a great play, a goal, just something really impressive during a soccer game. I feel like you don't really hear it at other sporting events, at least I don't, but soccer, you 100% are always hearing this. And it's just a repeating of Olé. And although the word Olé originates from Spanish, bullfighting to signify approval, the famous soccer chant actually began in Belgium, which is where I was born. So kind of fun fact, I guess. It was popularized in 1985 by the Belgian singer Grand Jojo. Although I think you would pronounce it, well, depending on where in Belgium they're from, you might say Grand Yo-Yo. And producer Roland Verloven, in a song called Underlocked Champion, originally sung in French as Allez, Allez. That makes sense, actually. I'm reading this for the first time, so I'm learning it while I'm telling you this. And it's spelled A-L-L-E-Z, but Allez. Allez, Allez. And then it was adapted into Spanish as Olay, Olay for the 1986 World Cup in Mexico. And then from there, it quickly spread across the globe and became a global phenomenon. But that makes sense, actually, to me, that how the tradition started and how it became what it is today. Also, I feel like they just like to say Olay, the Belgians. There's a few different Belgian singers that I know that use Olay in their songs, which doesn't really make sense. But over in Europe, the countries are so close together. A lot of people know how to speak multiple languages, so they just kind of use them all. I have relatives in the Netherlands, and it's very normal and kind of just their slang to mix in, while they're speaking Dutch, they'll mix in some French, or they'll mix in some English, or, some other language. I think we should try that more as Americans. I feel like we just sometimes put a British accent on something, and that's kind of the extent of it. But anyways, that's your fun fact of the day. And then we'll listen to Boys in the Better Land by Fontaines D.C. This isn't necessarily a soccer song, but every time I hear this song, to me, it looks like the intro. It's like the opening scene of a movie about soccer in Ireland, and like these young rowdy boys, and they're running around in the soccer field super fast. I don't know. That's what I see. I'm giving you you can see whatever you want. I don't want you to force you to visualize the same thing as me during the song, but I think it's the perfect pace song for playing soccer. And you can let me know if you agree or not. And then we've got a song that kind of a silly song. It's called The Football Referee by Matt McGinn. Similar last name to me.
McGlynn, but he's McGinn. And then lastly, we'll listen to Running Down a Dream by Tom Petty off of Full Moon Fever. And that is our set here on Under the Influence World Cup Wonder. So I hope whatever team you're rooting for, I hope they win. May the odds be ever in your favor, as they say in the Hunger Games. And like I said, I think when the Knicks were playing, at the end of the day, what matters is that they did their best, and hopefully that they were nice to their teammates and to each other. And it's just impressive what these people can do, no matter what. I always feel so sad when, like, a team loses, especially if it comes to penalty kicks, and it's like, you know, the goalie misses that one that causes his team to lose. Oh, it always breaks my heart. It's not their fault, you know? A lot of it's, skill is a huge part of it, obviously. But sometimes it's just chance. And that's the name of the game. Well, without further ado, I love saying that. I say that all the time on this show. Speaking of ado, Much Ado About Nothing, the Shakespeare play, is playing this weekend at Rockaway, Shakespeare on the Rocks, July 16th through 19th. And it's free. So go support your local Brooklyn. Well, actually, it's Queens. Just kidding. It's Queens. But go support your local theater. It's, you know, one of our friendly neighborhood boroughs, neighborly boroughs. And, you know, I feel like the Shakespeare in the Park at Central Park, it's just so competitive. It's ridiculous. This you don't have to wait in a line for. You can just show up. So I encourage you to go. All right. That's my last note. I swear. Now, without further ado, here is Keepers by Merle Saunders and Jerry Garcia.

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Hello, hello. This is Tosin. You're listening to Legit Water here on RFB. That was Do You Trust Amajita by Nthombu Nadaba, who's a South African artist. And that track was released in the 80s. And then before that, you heard Train of Thought by Nia Archives off her newest album, Emotional Junglist. And then the first song that you heard was My Love 2 by Per Schoenberg. 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

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Up next, we have a song called Till We Meet Again by Amaria. So keep on listening.

That was Glued to the Spot by Cheryl Glasgow, a club mix released in the 80s. And then before that, you heard Thaba Bosu by Sifo Mabuse, who's another South African artist. And that was the 90s release off of the album Township Child. And then before that, you heard a song called Motherland by Australian band Single Gun Theory. And that track was released in the early 90s off their album Flow River of My Soul. For those of you just tuning in, this is Legit Water, hosted by me, Tosin. I host the show every Mondays. Up next, we have a song called Un Calor by Gelado Tropical. And this is a project that's the brainchild of artist Gelado Nagro and Reino Tropical, two artists that I absolutely adore. So yeah, keep on listening.

That was Don't Need It by More More. And then before that, you heard Never Lost by Kokoroko. And then before that was I Found You by Spoke Muthambo. We're gonna end off our show with a song called Kazoom Zoom Zoom by Angolan guitarist and musician Mario Ru Silva. I'll catch you guys next week.

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